0: Wiz.Fox.
1: European and British leaders traveled to Ukraine to honor the country's 35th Independence Day.
2: Ukraine's President Volodymyr Zelensky delivered remarks outdoors at the St. Sophia Square and Cathedral in Kyiv, honoring 35 years of independence from Russia, adding that Ukraine will always be independent even after 4.5 years of war. The presidents of Moldova, Estonia, and the European Council traveled to Kyiv for the event, as did Britain's Prime Minister Andy Burnham in his first trip abroad in his new role. Burnham made remarks from St. Sophia as well after the British government confirmed they would share classified information on how to build long-range scout missiles to be built with help from France inside Ukraine. Jessica Rosenthal, Fox News.
1: Sean Grayson, the former Illinois sheriff's deputy whose fatal shooting of Sonia Massey, who was black, became a flashpoint over police use of force, has died in prison. The 32-year-old white officer was convicted of second-degree murder in October in the 2024 fatal shooting of Massey. Grayson had been diagnosed with colon cancer before the killing, and his attorneys said his disease had spread. His attorney's request for medical release under an Illinois law for prisoners with terminal illnesses was denied last month. AI chatting moves forward with a new integration between Apple and OpenAI.
3: Artificial intelligence ChatGPT can now work directly with Apple Messenger on Mac. OpenAI, the company behind ChatGPT, says the new feature works using a plugin that a user must download and install. When it's up and running, the AI will have access to your Apple-managed text messages, offering you summaries, possible replies, and even reply for you. It will also be able to prompt you for action based on what you've discussed with your contacts. OpenAI says the plugin will live on the computer to where it is installed and won't index data.
1: Fox's Evan Brown. I'm Lee Silicera. This is Fox News.
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6: Tonight, those locally heavy storms should clear out, leaving behind a little fog and temperatures dropping into the upper 60s and low 70s. Then Tuesday, starting the morning in the lower 70s before warming into the upper 80s by the afternoon. Skies will remain partly cloudy, and keep an eye on the sky for a few pop-up showers later in the day. From the WECT First Alert Forecast Center, I'm meteorologist Grace Conaway.
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9: He's here. 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
10: Hello, America. Hour three. Glad you're with us. Stay where you are. Hope you've enjoyed the program tonight. We're doing our very best. Let's see here. Oh, this is interesting. Let's see. Oh, very good. My buddy Bruce sends me great emails. I don't think I can read most of this one. But I liked it, Bruce. All right, let's see here. Hold on 1 second, folks. We ran out of time the other day, last week. So I'm going to take some calls now to make up for Friday, okay? I think we only got the one or two callers. Let's check this out. A lot of people have opinion about these data centers, so let's go at it. Let's go to David, Denver, Colorado, on the Mark Levin app. David, go right ahead, please.
11: Hello.
10: Yellow.
11: Hey, Mark, I hear you now. Hey, Mark, I live here in New Mexico, right here in the southern part. We're like in the northern part of the Chihuahuan Desert, and we're in bad drought. But anyway, they're building one of those data centers in Dona Ana County. They want to build one here. And that's what's got everybody scared, is because, you know, we've got our some of our reservoirs are down 150

0: Westwood One presents America at Night. 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
1: Hey, thanks for staying up on a Monday night. Lots to get to, including a little bit later on. Late Friday, there was a lot of talk about Canada and the tariffs and the fight, the trade war with Canada. But not a lot was made over the cattle ranchers and President Trump allowing 300 metric tons of beef into the country. We're going to talk to a cattle association a little bit later on to talk about that. But this first half of the hour, every Monday, we check in with Scott McFarland, independent newsman, former CBS newsman, now independent newsman. Scott McFarland, welcome back to America at Night.
2: McGraw, good evening.
1: So late today, the Supreme Court threw out a ruling which I've read three or four times, and I still don't quite exactly understand what they actually ruled or didn't rule on. Can you help explain this to us?
2: I didn't understand the first three times either, so we had to give it a few more reads. They have allowed the Trump administration to keep arguing over this executive order, which would very much potentially limit mail-in voting. But it does not allow Trump's executive order to limit mail-in voting to move forward. It just allows more consideration, more argument, and more time. There are two different court-ordered injunctions to halt Trump's scheme, his plan for limiting mail-in voting. One of those two was just liberated by the Supreme Court, but the other one remains in place. This executive order requiring some type of name matching with the Postal Service for the mailing of mail-in votes is not yet effective. It has to go through a second gauntlet first, too, and there's no indication that's going to happen anytime soon.

0: Yeah, and with elections just right around the corner, mail-in balloting starting in just a couple of weeks, there's not much change to anything as of now, right?
1: No change to the current state of affairs. The attempt by Trump to limit mail-in voting remains just a theory, just a proposal. It's not yet reality. I guess the Supreme Court brought people a step closer to it, but there's other big steps still to come. And the lawyers who've been challenging Trump on this will continue fighting, and they believe that they still have as good a chance as they did yesterday of stopping this whole thing from happening. They're not screaming. They're not doing Chicken Little on this, the ones who have a dog in this fight. So I think those of us who are acclimating ourselves to this issue have no reason to think the situation has changed since yesterday.
0: Yeah, it is a very convoluted issue. But overall, mail-in balloting, I think President Trump needs to be careful because he might get what he wishes. And that is, there are a lot of Republican strongholds that use mail-in ballots. And I know some districts in Nebraska, you know, the far-flung counties in Nebraska, they use exclusively mail-in ballots. And so you might be cutting off your nose. You might be, yeah, great, you're going to curtail mail-in voting, but you might hurt your own voters from voting for you.
1: An enormous amount of mail-in voting in Florida. I think it's exclusively mail-in voting in Oregon. You mentioned Nebraska. Great examples. It's, I think, a fool's errand to know exactly how this would play out if there were some unexpected limitations to mail-in voting. But even the most cynical people and the most suspicious of Trump's motives here, I think, recognize it's very unlikely this executive order takes effect in time for November. If for no other reason, you nailed it, McGraw. The early voting in some states, I swear, is 25 days away. We are in this thing. Summer is always the fastest of the seasons, and it went speeding by again this year. We're almost to the start of early voting in some states. That's mid-September. It's really late to be changing the rules of the game.
0: Yeah, let's talk about voting. South Carolina has the cleanup primary tomorrow. Darlene Graham, Lindsey Graham's daughter, has to now win outright. President Trump is doing everything he can to pull out all the stops. What are we hearing from South Carolina?
1: Feels a lot like a proxy war over Trump's political muscle. Just how much does he have left as a lame duck president, including inside his own party? He has unequivocally endorsed Darlene Graham, the placeholder senator who has taken over the seat of her late brother temporarily. He's endorsed her over the Republican Congressman Ralph Norman, arch conservative, Freedom Caucus member, big budget fiscal hawk. Now, Darlene Graham stepped in it a few days ago, had a tough, bad moment at a debate. She locked up on a question about Taiwan and basically said she doesn't know much about national security. Not a good answer in any context, in any debate. Ralph Norman has not bludgeoned her with that. And he lives the part. He looks the part. He is the part of Southern gentleman. He is a refined South Carolinian, kind of from the old school. But other critics of Darlene Graham have said she's just not ready for this job. Voters have a chance tomorrow to see if her message on I care about affordability and simply championing what the president wants is sufficient, or if they're going to go with the known commodity in Ralph Norman. I don't know which way it's going to go, but to me, the storyline that's going to emanate from this is, does Trump still have his swagger? Can he still push any Republican past the finish line? South Carolina voters are going to decide tomorrow. And these runoff primary special elections, I call them the friends and family elections because that's who tends to vote in special election runoff primaries. The turnout's going to be abysmal if history is any precedent, but it makes it harder to forecast. So we don't know which way this is going to go.
0: Yeah, that's a good point. You know, didn't get a lot of attention, but the Democrats, seems like South Carolina is a very important state. The Democrats shuffled their primary season to put South Carolina up in front. I heard one of the political analysts say they did that to sort of neuter the Democratic Socialists, which don't have a lot of love from the South Carolina voters.
1: A lot of ways you can argue it, but yes, this is a big move, like a seismic move in the world of politics for the Democrats to say our first presidential primary is going to be in South Carolina, which will focus all of the contenders' attention on cozying up to South Carolina. There's an awful lot for that state and that state's Democratic Party, especially a Democratic Party that is under the gun because they just got racially gerrymandered. They nearly got racially gerrymandered by the Supreme Court. So what does this mean? This is obviously some type of gesture towards South Carolina perhaps being a better indicator of what's to come next for the party. They liked, I guess, what they got out of South Carolina in previous years when they were a moderating force away from Bernie Sanders in 2020. Remember, Bernie Sanders was going to run away with this thing in 2020? Yeah. And Joe Biden showed up in South Carolina and he won going away, and the nomination was basically his after. They seem to be a moderating force. Enormous African-American turnout there. Enormous constituencies of moderate Democrats in some of these Charleston, Columbia suburbs and in the cities. It's a big move. I think in 2028, you're going to see these would-be contenders gravitate towards South Carolina. And I know that because Pete Buttigieg is already there talking to voters.
0: He's already got a, he already has an Airbnb hooked up through 2028. Yeah, no question about it. He is going to be spending a lot of time there. But that was an interesting move. Didn't get a lot of attention, but the Democrats wanting to sort of neuter that Democratic socialist theme and sort of go to South Carolina and have a more traditional Democratic primary early to see if that can boost a candidate. I thought that was a pretty interesting move. All right, moving on. Let's talk sanctions on Iran. Again, the Trump administration talks big. Scott Bessin tonight came out and sort of, again, was much more restrained in his comments when it came to sanctions with Iran.
1: It felt like a rebranding to me, McGraw. You may recall we talked last week about Trump saying he was going to go more, quote, low-key with Iran and shift from, you know, airstrikes to economic leverage. I'm not sure low-key was a message he wanted to tout far and wide. So now they have Scott Bessent coming out calling it economic D-Day. I think that went from one extreme to another extreme real fast. I'm not sure that's the best branding for this either. But they're going to make the argument that they have sanctions on Iranian transport systems, aviation rail systems, on some of their rare minerals, on some of their exports. That's going to be crippling to them and bring them back to the negotiating table. The Iranians see this play coming a mile away, and their economic advisor said publicly today that they can hold out for years with these sanctions, that they came ready for this possibility when the war started. So it's low key. It's economic D-Day. Choose your favorite phrase, but it's the same plan Trump rolled out a few days ago. They're going to try economic measures and stop dropping bombs on things.
0: Yeah, the sanctions have been on one way, shape or form have been severe over the last, I don't know, 15, 20, 30 years, whatever it is. That hasn't brought the leaders to their knees. It's hurt the people of Iran, sure, and the economy is in tatters, but the leadership and the mullahs, they don't really seem to care what type of sanctions. So it's, I guess, questionable how much this will actually work. It'll hurt the people of Iran for sure, but as for the leaders, I'm not so sure this is going to bring them to their knees.
1: This feels like a lot of pugilism, doesn't it? On both sides, you have Trump at his most, you know, embellished rhetorically. You have the Iranians who are not exactly shrinking violence. They're just going back and forth over who could talk tougher and seem meaner. This doesn't seem like the way to get towards peace, but maybe this is all the theater and what happens behind the scenes is more important. We just don't have visibility on if anything is happening behind the scenes, and if so, what?
0: Yeah, we'll wait and see how this thing works out. And then finally, Scott McFarland, while you have you, I guess we're no longer friends with Canada. Inflation is coming with these new tariffs. What do you make of this now that we're angry with China or with Canada?
1: Take a listen to Susan Collins, the Maine Republican, borders Canada, and who is up for re-election in a very tough re-election fight. She says tonight she's concerned about how this is going to end up costing us more for our food, whether it's agricultural products, fruits, dairy items. These tariffs that Canada is going to impose upon the U.S. in a retaliatory fashion include on appliances, ag products, dairy products. That means more expensive food. And the other repercussions we've spoken about before, that we have a frayed relationship with our biggest ally in the Western Hemisphere. No small problem. I did a bit of reporting today on Scott McFarland Reports on Substack and YouTube about what school lunches are costing now the kids went back today in so many school districts. It's $4.50 in most school districts for the lunch now, which means if you got a few kids, you're paying $20 a day for the lunch. In some school divisions like Miami-Dade, Florida, they can't give them out for free anymore to everybody the way they had been post-COVID because the food costs too much. Food costs are politically toxic right now. You got to get caught trying to lower these food costs. If you're not caught trying, you're going to get caught up in it in November. I'm wondering why Trump is wasting these precious days before the election talking about ballrooms and not about things like making lunch less expensive. It's a missed opportunity. Smart candidates out there up for election this year, they sure as hell are talking about it.
0: You make a great point, Scott. You know, this now fight we have with Canada, right? There's a lot of car parts that are going to be affected by it. Well, who does that affect? Michigan. You have a tough Senate race in Michigan. The ranchers are upset that we're going to talk about next half hour about the imports of bringing in cattle and beef. Who does that hurt? Iowa farmers, Texas farmers, Kansas farmers, Ohio farmers. Those are, you know, neck and neck Senate races. Who in the Trump administration is looking at this politically? Because everything he's doing is going against his voters in these swing states.
1: Add Wisconsin to the list. We're in the most competitive U.S. House race held by a Republican. The Democrats have nominated, drum roll, please, a dairy farmer in Iowa, where three of the four Republican-held seats in the U.S. House could flip in Iowa, of all places. And I'll note this in closing. The Democratic candidate for governor talked about school lunch prices today and how he wants to do universal free lunch and make the federal taxpayers chip in to help Iowa out.
0: No, it's a real deal. He's clearly knows what he's doing. He's the president, but a lot of us are scratching our heads over the strategy of all this, and a lot of Republicans are scratching their heads too. Scott McFarland, Substack, YouTube, you see him everywhere, and he's with us every Monday. Scott, thanks for your insight. As always, have a good week. We'll talk to you next Monday.
1: You too, McGraw.
0: You got it. Scott McFarland with us every single Monday. Stay right there. We're going to talk to farming association about cattle prices and the imported beef that President Trump plans to import, the 300 metric tons of beef. A lot of ranchers, a lot of farmers, a lot of senators, Republican senators from cattle country, not happy with this. We will do a deep dive with that coming up here. And then next hour, oh my goodness, do you want a story? We found a story of one man's journey. He went on a Christian ministry into the rainforests of the Amazon. And what happened to him is you are not going to believe this story. It's a story in which we tracked down and we invited him on. And the man's name is Daniel Everett. It is an unbelievable story. And we're going to talk to him coming up in hour number two. Stay right there. America at Night. Just getting started. Back in a moment.
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0: Hi, everybody. My name is McGraw Millhaven. 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Millhaven's the last name. I know it's a mouthful. 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
0: All right, don't forget the phone number is 1-844-2-McGraw, 1-844-262-4729. We've got text messages, we got phone calls. During the interviews, you can text, and I'll try and work those questions and or comments into the conversation. So that's the plan. News tonight, we talked about the big news as we were coming on the air. This Supreme Court has issued an emergency order allowing President Trump to move forward for now with his plans to restrict mail-in voting. I've read this thing three or four times. It is awfully convoluted, and it is very confusing. And apparently he wants to create some type of state-by-state list of U.S. citizens to help monitor voter rolls for non-citizens. And he wants to put a lot of this on the onus of the Postal Service. Now, my one question is, I'm not so sure the Postal Service is in a position to handle more volume. They're really not doing well these days. There's all sorts of troubles with the Postal Service. I don't know about you, but the post office is, they need workers dramatically. My mail, some days, doesn't come. And if it does, it comes late. And sometimes it comes all janky and all, you know, ripped to shreds. And so it is, lots of people are complaining about the Postal Service. And then I live in a populated area. What about if you live in a rural area? Talk to them about their Postal Service. And there's all sorts of problems with the Postal Service. They are not happy. And that's why in some counties in Nebraska, they have some counties, just the whole thing is mail-in ballots. So, you can't drive, 2 hours to go vote. Every single time you want to go vote for dog catcher in a primary, and then you got the local elections, and then you got the regional elections, and then you got the state primaries, and then the federal primaries, and I mean, it can be a disaster. So mail-in voting might sound like a good idea, or, you know, making it harder to mail-in ballot with the post office, but I'm not so sure they're the ones who are the ones who have the capacity, the bandwidth to handle this, but we'll wait and see how this all turns out. Very confusing ruling by the Supreme Court today. But in the end, nothing changes, I guess, for now. All right, stay right there. We'll talk to a cattle rancher. What are the cattle ranchers saying about President Trump wanting to import beef while trying to put tariffs from Canada? We'll discuss in a moment. Stay right there.
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2: With McGraw-Milhaven. 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
23: Cape Fear weather.
24: Tonight, those locally heavy storms should clear out, leaving behind a little fog and temperatures dropping into the upper 60s and low 70s. Then Tuesday, starting the morning in the lower 70s before warming into the upper 80s by the afternoon. Skies will remain partly cloudy, and keep an eye on the sky for a few pop-up showers later in the day. From the WECT First Alert Forecast Center, I'm meteorologist Grace Connor.
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0: All right. On Friday, President Trump announced that he is going to sign an emergency 90-day tariff waiver on up to 300 metric tons of imported foreign beef aimed at driving down retail meat prices by 25%. And that scream you heard were not from liberals, but were from cattle ranchers up and down the dial, coast to coast, complaining that that's not what needs to be done. Dr. John Boyd is going to join us. He's a fourth-generation farmer. He's also the president and founder of an organization called National Black Farmers Association. John Boyd, welcome to America at Night. Thanks for joining us.
8: Thank you so much for having me. I really appreciate it.
0: Put into perspective, how much is 300 metric tons of imported beef? What would that do to prices? How long would that last? How long does 300 metric tons take to be used by the American public?
8: Well, that's a lot of beef. And the issue that we have with it is the president didn't make clear where the beef was coming from. And we're not too sure that it's going to lower any prices in the grocery store for the American consumer. But he's asking us to take a 25% hit, you know, when they sell the beef, they want farmers, U.S. farmers, to sell at 25% less. And, you know, this is trimmings, really, that's used in hamburgers like you eat at McDonald's and Burger King and all of these fast food places is what they're importing in. So it's not top quality beef. And, you know, there was a recall that was done on 30,000 pounds of beef that came from Argentina, and that was in the state of Florida and Texas, so that they recall that beef. So it appears that it's not good beef. And here you ask an American cattleman that's put in a lot of work to raise this beef, you know, to take 25% reduction. So it's really a slap in the face to us for American farmers at this particular time. And we have so many farmers losing their farm, you know, so we just hate to see it coming right now.
0: How would that work? Would you just automatically charge 25% less? How would that work?
8: No, when you sell it, a lot of farmers sell at local markets, like I sell at a local market, which is and it takes the price down to 25% is what the president is proposing to do. And we believe that it only helps the meat packers, you know, JBS and some of the other larger beef packers.
0: Because what? Those savings aren't going to be passed on to the consumer?
8: I don't think they'd be passed on to the consumer. I think it's a play for the meat packers. You know, it allows them to buy cheaper beef and process it, but we're not sure if that cheaper price is going to wind up in your local grocery store around the country. That's what America's farmers are clearly saying.
0: All right, John Boyd, why are beef prices so high?
8: Well, there's a shortage. There's a shortage in American beef, and we're at the lowest point in, I think, since the 60s, and how many hoofs are on the ground, you know, how many calves and cows are on the ground here in the United States. So a lot of farmers sold out during a time where there was a heavy drought here in the United States. And also farmers are getting older, so there's not a lot of young people taking over the family farms, and that's hurting the population as well. And the administration needs to invest in new and beginning farmers and help those farmers that are raising beef cattle now. So we think that the monies that the president is putting out there in places like Argentina, you know, $40 billion. He was on television this morning saying how bad, you know, the Argentina farmers are doing, and they're really hurting and dying, or something like that is the quote he used. But American farmers are hurting, and someone needs to tell that to the president. And we're losing our farms at record numbers. You know, 77 farmers go out of business every day here in the United States. And to hear the president be more concerned about Argentina farmers than here at home, we really see that as a real low blow for America's farmers.
0: John Boyd, president of the National Black Farmers Association, are you out in the wilderness, or do you have the support of cattle ranchers and cattle association across the country? I mean, are you all saying the same thing?
8: For one time, we are. For one time, yes. Everybody's on the same page, and I watched and I read some of the statements that are out there from various organizations, and we are definitely, I would say, probably for the first time in a very, very long time, all on the same page and saying the same thing, that this was not a good decision on behalf of the administration. It's just bad to see it come. You know, we produce, to me, America's beef cattle farmers produce the best beef in the world. I'm going to come right out and say it. And these guys have been out here doing the hard work. They know how to raise top quality beef. And we need to be supporting America's farmers here at home and putting them first. Not just say it, but to do it, you know? And we also would like to see the president and the White House come out with a complete farm moratorium, because we're saying that farmers shouldn't be losing their farm due to decisions like this. You know, when we ask to sell beef cattle 25% lower, we shouldn't be on the auction block, you know, because of tariffs and the war and high input costs, diesel fuel and fertilizer and all these things that are really, really hurting America's farmers. We're saying that those farmers should not be foreclosed on right now. It should be a complete farm moratorium.
0: If beef prices are so high, John Boyd, and they are so high, I would think cattle ranchers are swimming in profits now, just like the oil company, right? Gas prices are up. You should be this should be the best you've ever seen as a cattle rancher with these prices so high.
8: It's not. And when we go, you know, most farmers have to have farm operating money. And, you know, for the first time, when you add the numbers, it's just not there. You know, last year I had $3 diesel fuel. This year I got $5 and $6 diesel fuel. Last year I was $200 cheaper per metric ton for fertilizer. Those are two input costs that I can tell you right now what the price of beef is. Those input costs certainly outweigh that by a larger scale. So a lot of people think farmers are doing great, and that may be the reason why there's such a bad perception out there. We have the highest input cost probably in history for America's farmers and ranchers out here. So it's a bad time for us.
0: Well, gas prices aren't going down anytime soon, and fertilizer costs aren't going anytime soon. But beef prices are, at least for the short term. Let's talk about rebuilding the herd. What do you have to do as a rancher to rebuild the herd to get prices, beef prices, more in line? What has to happen?
8: Well, first, you would have to get farmers to keep some of the what we call heifers that we would normally sell. We would have to turn them out and breed them. So that's a 1 year process. And that's why I was saying if we could get some sort of initiative to support, you know, some smaller scale producers and also feed over the winter is an issue, too, for us. And it is for me. But we have to find a way to put more hoofs on the ground. And that means support America's cattlemen and ranchers that are out there, generational farmers that know how to do this. And also invest in new and beginning farmers. Those are the young people that are coming on. Let's put them out there with some smaller herds and get some more hosts on the ground. So that we have to invest in that, and we have to make it an initiative. You know, selling the whole herd due to a drought or a farmer getting out of business and don't have the next generation in place to take over that. And like I said, it takes 1 year. That's what I was explaining. From the time the cow is pregnant, so I'm talking layman terms, and then has the calf. That's a year process. So we need to start now, and the administration should start now. And instead of investing and buying beef, you know, we have issues with screwworm and some of these other things that haven't even been resolved yet, and reopening up the gates purchasing beef. And like I said, the president wasn't clear on where the beef is coming from. So there's some concerns there that we need to look at.
0: How long does it take once a cow is birthed or born, how long before you can bring it to market?
8: I would say most of the young calves are about between 300 and 500 pounds, and that's about 6 months, about a 6 month process. And so those, that's top quality beef, about 6 months. And most tender beef is between 300 and 500 pounds.
0: Yeah, interesting. Let's talk. You own a farm, a 1,500 yes. acre farm in Virginia. You have beef, you have cattle, you grow soybean, yes. corn, wheat. Tell me about the yes. soybeans. What's the soybean prices doing these days?
8: They ain't doing much. I got to say it in farm language for you. The dog ain't hunting, you know. And that's the problem that we have. So we have these high input costs, and then most people, and maybe the listeners of your show do understand it, but most Americans don't understand that farmers are price takers. We don't set the price of corn, wheat, and soybeans, whatever the market is, and that market hasn't been on our side, you know, since the tariffs and some of these. And the bottom fell out of the soybean market, and China stopped purchasing U.S. grown soybeans. And there was an issue with corn with Mexico, and it just goes on and on. So we need new markets for America's producers, and that's something that we could certainly work on in our country. And it has to do a lot with the relationship, like right now with the issue with Canada, you know, they have fertilizer and potash and stuff that we need. And there's a tit for tat with the president in Canada right now.
0: Yeah. So are you telling me that the soybean prices or the amount of bushel Canada is buying isn't what it used to be? It hasn't rebounded to what it was?
8: No, it has not. No, especially China has not rebounded. There's been a lot of promises. China's going to say, you know, that they're going to buy this certain amount of soybeans, and it just hasn't happened. It just hasn't happened, and I think that's what hurts us as well.
0: Yeah, Dr. John Boyd, he's the fourth generation farmer. He's also founder and president of an organization called the National Black Farmers Association. If he sounds familiar, you've seen him on 60 Minutes, Nightline, as well as a whole host of other news programs. Dr. Boyd, let me ask you this question. There was a story out tonight. I think it was Wall Street Journal. I talked about the price of an acre is through the roof. So how can it be that farming is having such a tough time and yet land prices are through the roof? Take me through that.
8: Yes. Well, but you have conglomerates buying it. So you have wealthy people buying it, corporations purchasing farmland. They're doing all this stuff with these data centers. That's running the price of land up per acre. When I was buying land in my local township here, I can get it for $2,000 to $3,500 an acre, and now it's upward towards $20,000 an acre. And we have 9 data centers in my local county. So there has to be something done in the United States with the data centers running up land prices, because farmers aren't going to be able to buy good farm ground, and that's how we get raises. We don't get raises with prices of bush and all this stuff. We wait for a good piece of farm ground to come available that we know produces good acreage, and we try to go to our local banker and buy adjoining lands and expand our operations and increase amount of bushels and things that way. So this is really taking America's farmers out of the game with these data centers. And like I said, large corporations purchasing land. We got China purchasing land. In my opinion, they shouldn't be able to buy land in the United States. We can't buy any in China. So there's a lot of issues that we should be looking at there.
0: Mm. And you're saying that the demand for this farmland to turn it into non-farmland, right? So a farmer goes away, non-farm person buys it, and so you're taking that acreage out of the farm community.
8: Yes, we're taking that out of crop production, out of grazing land for cattle, all the stuff that we need, right now. New farmers can't afford to buy land at those prices. How are we going to put new and beginning farmers on the ground and get them farming operation up and going at $20,000 an acre? It's not feasible, people. So there's a lot of things that don't make the nightly news that is really taking, in my opinion, taking our country in the wrong way,
0: Yeah, last question.
8: We gotta say, support American farmers. And, we certainly need it. We got 300 pending farm foreclosures. And I spoke about we need a farm moratorium from the administration. We need it now. And I think that's something the president could do with the stroke of the pen. Now, that's something he's pretty good at now. He'll put his executive order up and sign it and show everybody a damn good look. How about doing that for America's farmers, saying, hey, I'm not going to foreclose on – I'm not going to allow another farmer to lose another acre of land in this country while we've been faced with tariffs and high input costs, the war and all this stuff. How about putting a halt on farm foreclosures? And Bill Clinton did it in the 90s, so it can be done. And I hope that someone is listening that has some inside track to this administration and take that straight to them, because it's desperately needing. We're losing a lot of farms at auctions and through bank sales. So it's government sales and banks, private bank sales. We have a farmer in Texas, 20,000 acres. We're trying to keep him on a farm there. So there's a lot of farmers just facing foreclosure right now.
0: Yeah, well, in that instance, President Trump signs an executive order, an emergency 90-day tariff to bring in up to 300 metric tons of foreign beef to drive down meat costs to the detriment of the American farmer. Dr. John Boyd, president and founder of the National Black Farmers Association. Thank you for your time, sir. Good luck. Hang in there.
8: Thank you so much for having me.
0: You got it. America at Night, back in a moment.
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0: From the text line, 1-844-2-McGraw, 1-844-462-4729. Kudos to you and your guest. I'm a cattle rancher, a Trump supporter no more. I can't believe he would sell us down the river for a quick fix. We need real help as a cattle rancher. This does nothing but prolong the problem. Oh, how about that? And this one from, looks like it's Washington. You want more people raising cattle, but no imported beef. Well, that's not me. I would think the cattle ranchers are the ones who are complaining about the imported beef. And I think the cattle rancher, the farmer, brought up a good point. You sell it to the meatpacking plants at a reduced cost, but will the meatpacking plants then pass those savings on to the customer? Or will he just get cheaper beef and then process the beef and then have it come out the other side with the same price? So thus, the meat packers are the ones making all the money and the foreign beef suppliers make all the money and the American farmers are stuck holding the bag. It's a legitimate question. We'll wait and see how it all turns out. Stay right there. Our executive director is Alex Hinton. Our engineer tonight is Richard Good. I'm McGraw Milhaven, and this is America Night on Westwood One.
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9: Morning to Iran's trading partners. I'm Lisa Lacera, Fox News. The Trump administration telling them the clock is ticking to cut economic ties with Tehran.
11: Describing an economic D-Day, Treasury Secretary Scott Bessent says new U.S. sanctions will block all foreign revenue streams to Iran.
12: Our objective is to sever every economic lifeline that sustains this tyrannical regime until Tehran stands alone.
11: Bessent says President Trump and Treasury officials are calling counterparts to deliver timelines for countries to cut ties with Iran or face stiff secondary sanctions.
12: If they do not take action, we will do so unilaterally through Treasury authorities.
11: China, Turkey, and the United Arab Emirates are among Iran's largest trading partners.
9: Fox's Jared Halpern at the White House. As the trade war between the U.S. and Canada heats up, the Associated Press reports Canada will announce retaliatory tariffs against the U.S. tomorrow. The State Department preparing to revoke the business and tourism visas of up to 200,000 foreigners who have applied for or are currently seeking asylum status in the U.S. A State Department spokesman says the department's working with the Department of Homeland Security to identify and revoke the non-immigrant visas of foreigners who came to the U.S. claiming to be short-term visitors, but then filed for asylum. On day 19 of the trial of the Massachusetts mom accused of killing her kids, the defense asked for a mistrial.
20: As prosecutors presented rebuttal witnesses, Lindsey Clancy's defense attorney Kevin Reddington objected to what he said was the Commonwealth discussing Catholicism.
21: I believe it was intentional. Misconduct.
20: Prosecutor Shannon Buckingham said her witness, Dr. Kirk Heilbrunn, was getting at whether Clancy knew her actions were wrongful.
9: Fox's Gernal Scott, the judge did not declare a mistrial. 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
9: The family of a flight attendant who died during a layover in Hawaii is questioning the circumstances surrounding her death.
25: 50-year-old Jenny Lupton, an Oklahoma mom and flight attendant.

0: statement, the NFL says it is aware of the arrest and will review it under the personal conduct policy. Meanwhile, the 49ers saying in a statement, quote, as this is a legal matter, which has been resolved, we will not be providing any further comment at this time. Tony Genualdo, Fox News.
1: California Attorney General Rob Bonta has canceled a meeting with Paramount Skydance representatives that was to take place today to begin settlement talks over the state's lawsuit seeking to block Paramount's proposed $110 billion acquisition of Warner Brothers Discovery. Bonta has accused Paramount of leaking details of a meeting held on Friday and acting in bad faith, a claim that Paramount has denied. I'm Lisa Lucera. This is Fox News.
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5: Tonight, those locally heavy storms should clear out, leaving behind a little fog and temperatures dropping into the upper 60s and low 70s. Then Tuesday, starting the morning in the lower 70s before warming into the upper 80s by the afternoon. Skies will remain partly cloudy, and keep an eye on the sky for a few pop-up showers later in the day. From the WECT First Alert Forecast Center, I'm meteorologist Grace Conaway.
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7: All right, wait for you to hear this story. This one's juicy. We love to find good stories here on America at Night, and we thank you for checking in each and every night. And we get book authors and people who've lived interesting lives. And in the coming weeks, Daryl Strawberry is going to be on the show. He's got a wonderful story of redemption. Another guy who walked the Appalachian Trail. And so, we try and find interesting stories. Well, this one is going to curl your toes. It is a story of a man in 1970s. Who left the comforts of America to journey to the African, to the Amazon rainforest, to bring Christianity to a group of humans who are basically cut off from the rest of the world. And that's how the story starts. And you're going to wait till you find out where this thing ends up. It's going to be pretty crazy. And then, of course, we're going to do open phones next hour. A lot to get to with open phones. And, of course, we can chew on the news that the Supreme Court ruled late today about the Supreme Court and mail-in voting. We can try and chew on that. Also, the sanctions on Iran seem more like don't really seem to be like economic D-Day. It's more of a you better or else, a warning shot, according to Scott Bessent. He acknowledged it was more of a warning shot. And then, of course, we got the tariffs with Canada. We can get into all of that next hour here on America at Night. And then don't forget the phone calls, the text messages, and everything else, the voicemails, all with the phone numbers 1-844-2-McGraw, 1-844-262-4729. Text in during the interviews. I'll try and work those questions into the conversation, and then we will go from there. That's the way the game is played. It is America at Night with me, I'm McGraw Milhaven. Each and every night, we thank you for putting up with us and letting us entertain you each and every night. It truly is a labor of love. Stay right there. An unbelievable story of a man and a family who wanted to

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12: Welcome back to America at Night. We love good stories, and we think we have hit upon an unbelievable story. Welcome to the show, Dr. Daniel Everett. He's a PhD and a renowned linguist, author, and trustee professor of the cognitive sciences and sociology at Bentley University in Massachusetts. He's also the author of the book, Don't Sleep, There Are Snakes. Daniel Everett, professor, welcome to America at Night.
19: Thank you so much for having me. Great to be here.
12: This story has a whole lot of twists and turns. Let's go all the way back to 1977. You are a young evangelical ministry, and you decide to travel to the Brazilian rainforest. Tell me what happened and why did you do this?
19: Well, I was at that time a strong believer, a Christian, an ordained minister, and a missionary with the Wycliffe Bible Translators, and decided to take my entire family to the Brazilian Amazon to translate the Bible for the Pitahá people and hopefully to convert them. Those were my goals at the time.
12: Who are the Pitahá people, and how did you know about them?
19: Well, I learned about them. First of all, they are a small group of only a few hundred people. When I got there, there were less than 200. Today, there are close to 700. That are not related to any other known living language. No one had been able to figure out the grammar of the language, how it worked. And two missionary teams had tried and failed to learn the language and do translation there. So they wrote me because I had done well in my preliminary linguistics courses and asked me if I would be willing to take on this challenge with my family. And I said yes, and I had no idea what a great decision that was going to be for my life at the time.
12: Changed your life. So you go to the Brazilian rainforest and live with the Pitahá tribe. Now, did you just walk in one day? And I mean, how did you walk into a tribe in the Brazilian rainforest in which no one could communicate? How did you do that?
19: Well, the missionary organization that I was with had a man who had visited the tribe a couple of times. He didn't speak the language, but they knew him. And so they flew me in on a small Cessna aircraft. It was just me initially, a two-hour flight from the nearest city over the jungle in this small Cessna. And we landed among the Pitahá in the early afternoon. I was airsick and mainly wanted a place to throw up, but the people were surrounding the plane. And as soon as I stepped out, they were all over me because they knew that a new person was coming to live with them. And unlike the other missionary, I had a lot of linguistics training. So I started immediately pointing at things and writing down their responses and trying to say things back to them. So within the first hour, I was able to repeat phrases. I didn't really understand what I was talking about. I was just repeating. And to them, I seemed like a very good parrot, I'm sure.
12: When they saw a plane, I'm assuming they're, quote unquote, living off the grid. They didn't know what a plane was. They don't have televisions. They don't have phones, right? I mean, you're coming in from a different world, right? You're an alien from Jupiter to them, right?
19: Right. They have no idea about the technology that we have. They got used to planes while I was with them because we flew in and out a couple of times. But they're really the most laid-back people I know. You know, they just know that other cultures are very different and have things they don't have, and they consider those cultures inferior to their own. But they are curious about all the technological things that we bring to the village, or that I brought initially.
12: Did they end up isolated by accident or on purpose?
19: Their isolation was on purpose. You know, today we hear a lot about uncontacted tribes of the Amazon, but that's really not entirely true because most tribes, like the Pitahá, did have contact in the last few hundred years of Brazilian settlement, and they deliberately withdrew and made themselves more isolated because of disease that they caught from that contact or hostile encounters. They really wanted nothing to do with the outside world. But at this point in their history, there was no way to avoid it. It wasn't just me. It was river traders coming up to up their river to look for Brazil wood or Brazil nuts and other kinds of natural products. So they were getting a lot of contact. When I say a lot, I mean, you know, maybe once a month. But they were aware that there was a world outside of their jungle.
12: Okay, Professor Daniel Everett, you go there, you bring your family there, and the goal was to convert them to Christianity. I can only imagine the Herculean task, but what happens on the way in this missionary?
19: Well, you know, when you try to tell people about a new character such as Jesus that they've never heard of, among many hunter-gatherers, their assumption is that you know what you're talking about and you have firsthand experience with what you're talking about, because that's the way they are. They talk about things they have firsthand experience with. So when you start telling them about Jesus, first of all, he's not American and he's not Peter Ha. What is he? He was a first century rabbi in the Middle East. And that brings its own baggage to try to explain what he was doing then. So one of the questions they asked me right away was, what did Jesus look like? Was he brown or was he white? What did he look like to you? And I said, well, I've never seen him. And they said, well, what did your father think? Your father saw him, surely. And I said, no, my father didn't see him. And they said, well, who do you know who saw this guy? And I said, I don't know anyone who saw him. For them, that's just bizarre. I mean, they understand that there are reliable witnesses and that somebody can come back from the jungle and tell them a story about something they haven't seen. So they understand this, but they expect the person telling the story to have some sort of chain of evidence that takes him back to an original witness or something. And they were not convinced by my story at all.
12: Pretty extraordinary. How long did it take you before you were able to converse on that level with them?
19: Trying every day, working hard every day. I used to begin my day about 5 in the morning hauling up water for my family from the river, and then I would start immediately. If you don't start right away, they're all gone because they have to go hunt and gather. So I would promised to feed the family of the person who would stay and work with me on the language. And I would work 2 hours a day on the language with a native speaker, and then I would spend the rest of the day practicing the language. And doing that, within a few months, I could communicate basic things. It took me about a year to get fluent enough to say pretty much what I wanted to say in the language.
12: What did your, I mean, talk about an extraordinary wife who follows you to the Brazilian rainforest. How did she handle this, and how did your kids handle this?
19: Well, my wife, I was never concerned about how she would handle it. She was born in the U.S., but she was raised in Brazil, and her parents were missionaries doing the same kind of work. So she was raised in and already spoke another Amazonian tribal language. My children, who are very successful, well-adapted adults today, were 9 months old, 3 years old, and 6 years old when we went in. And their response to me today, when I asked them how they coped with it, they said, well, we just looked at you and Mom, and as long as you guys didn't seem afraid and you seemed to be in control, we were okay. But they rapidly made friends among the Peter Han. The children made friends very, very quickly.
12: Interesting. Daniel Everett is our guest. His book is Don't Sleep, There Are Snakes, Life and Environment in the Amazonian Jungle and Language. That's the other book. Okay, so Dr. Daniel Everett is a renowned linguist and author and trustee professor of cognitive sciences and sociology at Bentley University in Massachusetts. In 1977, he goes down to the Brazilian rainforest to bring Christianity to the Pitahá tribe. Once you start talking to them and once you start talking to them about Christianity, what happens to you?
19: Well, it was a struggle. I had the naive idea, I was only 25, and I had the naive idea that the message of the gospel was so powerful that people would accept it right away. But they weren't even interested. This was some idea or philosophy that we Americans had that they had never heard of from any of the Brazilians they had contact with. And they didn't know anything about me. There was really no reason for them to believe it. And they didn't understand the story. There was, you know, the story of the gospel and Jesus is really complex. The Western civilization has had 2,000 years to try to understand this story. And I wouldn't say that it's understood well by people right now. So they would ask questions. They were intrigued. They liked me. They liked my family. We did medical work there, and they appreciated that very much. So they would come, and they were curious. But they were growing more and more skeptical, and they were getting to the idea that they understood that if they believed the gospel, they would the Bible, they would have to change their behavior. This seemed to be what they were drawing from it, and they didn't see any reason to change their behavior for some story that came from who knows where that there were no eyewitnesses of. So they were, you know, they rejected it, which was hard on me because, you know, that's why I was there.
12: Yeah. How long did you live with them?
19: I lived in the jungle with my family for about 8 full years.
12: And in those 8 years, you consistently tried to convert them to Christianity?
19: For the first 6 years, I did, you know, living there. I would come in with my family. There was a time or two that we spent the whole year in, but most of the time we spent 3 to 6 months in the village and the rest of the year outside the village. And I would regroup and get my ideas together and be ready to try new things. But it just never made sense to them. And as I started to think about it, their questions were very good. They were honest. They were empirical. I was, by that time, doing a graduate program in linguistics, doing a PhD in linguistics and learning more about scientific thought and scientific reasoning. And I thought, you know, these people are scientists. They want to see data. They want to ask you probing questions and figure out if you really know what you're talking about. And I had to conclude that given their very precise questions, I really didn't have the answers that they were looking for.
12: Did they have their own God, their own idols, their own higher being, or no?
19: No. They have a fine line between fact and fiction, and I think some of that is, you know, so they'll claim to see entities in the jungle that are like people but aren't people. And when I was a missionary, I called those spirits. But now I realize they're not spirits. They're just labels they give to things that they saw but don't understand. So they might have seen a shadow run behind a tree, and then they think, well, maybe that was somebody from another village or another planet. You know, I mean, they don't believe in planets, but God wasn't part of it. They're the original tribe of anarchists and atheists. I've never read of, in all my years of study, another group that has absolutely no concept of God and no interest in God, no concept of the world being created. Everything has always been the way it is. And the reason for that is, again, they require evidence. You know, I asked them one time, who created the world? And they said, what do you mean? I said, well, there was a time when there were no trees, and how did the trees come about? And they said, you saw a time when there were no trees? I said, I never saw that, but that's what science tells us. And they said, yeah, we don't believe like that. Trees are here. They've always been here. There was no need for anybody to create any of this stuff.
12: Dr. Daniel Everett, PhD at Bentley University in Massachusetts, a former Christian missionary. If you think you know where this story is going, you are wrong. Hold that thought. We'll come back more with Dr. Daniel Everett, PhD. His book is called Don't Sleep, There Are Snakes, Life and Environment in the Amazon.
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22: Cape Fear weather.
23: Tonight, those locally heavy storms should clear out, leaving behind a little fog and temperatures dropping into the upper 60s and low 70s. Then Tuesday, starting the morning in the lower 70s before warming into the upper 80s by the afternoon. Skies will remain partly cloudy, and keep an eye on the sky for a few pop-up showers later in the day. From the WECT First Alert Forecast Center, I'm meteorologist Grace Conaway.
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12: We have discovered an unbelievable story of a young missionary, Daniel Everett, who took his family into the Brazilian Amazon rainforest to convert a isolated tribe to Christianity. And a funny thing happened along the way. Dr. Daniel Everett is our guest. His book is called Don't Sleep, There Are Snakes, Life and Environment in the Amazon Jungle. He has a new book coming out here at some point in the relatively near future. We have to get him back on to plug that book when it comes. So, Daniel Everett, professor, when after 8 years, you didn't convert them to Christianity, they converted you?
19: Yes, that's right. I was reading my translation of the Gospel of Luke into their language, and a man was helping me, and Luke starts out with all of these, with the genealogy, and it's all these begats and begat. And the guy sitting there trying his very best to understand me, and he said, I don't know them, you don't know them, so why are we talking about them? And I thought to myself, well, that's a very good point, actually. And as I talked to them and my friendship with them expanded, and I began to use some of my reasoning on my own beliefs, I began to be persuaded that, in fact, they had better evidence for their beliefs than I had for mine. And I kept this to myself. You know, if you're a missionary being supported by churches in the U.S. and you suddenly say, I don't believe this stuff anymore, well, you're out of employment. Nobody wants to support an atheist missionary. So I kept it to myself, and I struggled with this. There are verses in the Bible that said, Lord, I believe, help mine unbelief. And I prayed about that, but it wasn't resolving things. And I began finally to realize that I was going to have to do the honest and ethical thing and come out and tell people I no longer believed. This process took a few years, at least 2 years. And finally, I did come out, and I let people know that I didn't believe in this stuff anymore. And by that time, I was a professor in a Brazilian university lecturing in Portuguese and going back and forth between the Brazilian university and the state of São Paulo and the jungle, which is about as far as Florida to Washington State.
12: What did your wife think of this transformation?
19: Well, when I told her, she basically walked out of the house, and we never lived together again. We're divorced now, but that was the end of our relationship when I told her that.
12: Yeah, so she didn't see what you saw.
19: No, she just thought that I was giving up too easily and that I wasn't cut out for this work and that she had misjudged me.
12: Interesting. What was the reaction to some of your other friends and family when you made this announcement?
19: Well, all of my Christian friends just stopped talking to me, and they've never talked to me since. It's been a couple of decades now, and they don't have anything to do with me. They cut me off entirely. That was before the word canceled, I guess, came into being. My children were very divided about it. My one son and one daughter stopped talking to me for about 2 years, and my middle daughter did keep up a relationship with me. But now we're good friends, and we text each other every day, and we couldn't be closer. We're all of us are very close.
12: Interesting. What type of relationship do you have with the tribe in Brazil? Do you keep in, you can't text them, you can't, they're not on Facebook. Do you still keep in contact with them in any way, shape, or form?
19: Yes, I do. There are a number of ways I keep in contact with them. One, my ex-wife still lives very close to their village in the Trans-Amazon, on the Trans-Amazon Highway. And when they visit her, which they frequently do, she sends me videos, and they ask me questions, and I answer them, and I send videos back, all talking in their language. So I stay in pretty good contact with them that way. They're facing a lot of difficulties right now in the environment. But I used to go back from 1977 till 2013. That's quite a while. I was there every year for several months. Since 2013, I've only been back one time, and that has to do with a lot of the disease and conflict in the area and the Brazilian government's desire to severely limit access to their villages.
12: Interesting. Professor, I want to ask you about Noam Chomsky, because Noam Chomsky gets involved in this story. But before we go there, can you just give us a little sense of what their language sounds like? Can you talk to us in their language to give us a sense of what it's like?
19: Sure. If I wanted to tell you to speak to me in Pidaha, don't speak to me in a crooked language, I would say, so that just means don't talk to me with a crooked head, talk to me with a straight head. My name is Dan.
12: And you figured that out?
19: Yes. In fact, I do demonstrations today. Some of them are on the internet, called monolingual demonstrations, where I show groups of people, in particular linguists, how you can learn a language with no other language in common. And that's what I did every day for decades.
12: Right, because there was no Rosetta Stone. There wasn't a third connection in anywhere, shape, or form.
19: Right. You can't ask them, how do you say this in Portuguese, because they don't speak Portuguese. And you certainly can't ask them in English, because they really don't speak English. So you have to figure out the phrases in their language to be able to ask them questions about their language. So one of the first phrases I got, which was the beginning of my serious language learning, was Hego kaisigiahi, which means, what is that? And if you can't ask what is that, you're kind of you're going to struggle a lot harder. So you have to just listen when people are talking, and that must mean what is that? And then you try it out, and it works, and you're in business.
12: What is that? Say that again.
19: Hego kaisigiahi.
12: Wow. Okay. Now, in this 8 years you spent with them and this connection you made with this Brazilian tribe, as a linguist, you realized some interesting things about their language, and you came back to the world to tell the world what you learned about this language, and that upset Noam Chomsky. Take me through this part of the story.
19: Yes. Well, I knew Noam pretty well, because in 84, 85, I had an office right next to his at MIT. I was a visiting scholar at MIT that year. But I wrote this long article that I published in the journal Current Anthropology, in which I argued that they did not have recursion. And Chomsky had just claimed a couple of years before that human language's core element is recursion. So if you find a language that doesn't have it, he's wrong. And that started a debate that's been going on for two decades now, but I think people are starting to come around. Many are and have already, but Chomsky's called me a charlatan. I wrote him one time and said, why did you call me a charlatan? Aren't you ashamed of yourself? And he said, you should be ashamed of yourself. You know you can't possibly be right when you say these things. So that was the level of discussion that we had. But it caused a tremendous controversy. But I guess, in science, that shouldn't be too shocking. You make a claim that somebody far better known than you are, widely respected around the world, is wrong about one of the main claims that they have made. And, people are going to react. Who is this guy? There's a fine line in science between being really good at science and being a crackpot. And I think people put me on the wrong side of that line for a long time. But, many subsequent visits by researchers from Stanford, MIT, Columbia University have strongly supported my claims. So that's been very good.
12: Well, and in science, as we know with Galileo, right, you say something that's crazy, and then 500 years later, they realize you might have a point there. But Noam Chomsky, just so we're understanding, this is the well-known ultra-liberal Noam Chomsky. That's the same person we're talking about.
19: Yes, the person that the New York Times called the most important intellectual alive, whose words are received like holy writ by people on the far left. I have had so many conversations with Noam and so many exchanges by email and been attacked by so many of his colleagues that I got to know him even better than I had ever wanted to know him.
12: Yeah, surprising that he wouldn't be more open to discussion or debate about a philosophy, being that he claims to be sort of liberal and open to all sorts of different ideas. But let me ask you, what was the controversy over? What is recursion, and why is this the hill so many people want to die on when it comes to language?
19: Well, recursion is the property of something appearing in something like itself. So you take a noun like truck, and then take another noun like driver. Okay, it's two nouns. I can put them together to form another noun, truck driver. And when I do that, that's recursion, because I put two nouns inside a noun. Or I can say, John spoke. Okay, no recursion there. But I could also say, John said that Bill spoke. And that has recursion, because the sentence Bill spoke is inside the sentence John said that. And so Chomsky had the idea that wasn't based on a lot of research, actually, that all languages were built on this concept. And he actually did a lot of writing to explain this. And so when you come along and you say, hey, there are languages that don't work like that, this is a monkey wrench in the works. This is something they don't want to hear from, you know, no comments from the peanut gallery kind of thing. So it's not the way science should work. But nobody, except for these people from Stanford, MIT, and Columbia, who went down, and also the University of Miami, to follow up, most of my critics, my strongest critics, simply said I was crazy, or I was a liar, or I didn't know what I was talking about.
12: But now, as with all good science, it's repeatable. And they're starting to realize that this tribe in Brazil does not use recursion when they speak?
19: Yes. 2 years ago, MIT's Department of Brain and Cognitive Sciences had a one-day conference in my honor. And they had about 30 different papers that were, I can't remember the exact number of papers. Actually, it's all on YouTube. They had a number of papers talking about my work, and very favorably, and it was a wonderful conference, that was sort of coming, being accepted back into the community in a big way.
12: Daniel Everett, how contentious did this argument or this debate get with Noam Chomsky and his supporters?
19: Well, one of his supporters wrote the Brazilian Indian Agency and said, I should be barred from all contact with indigenous groups of Brazil because I'm a racist. And the reason they said I was a racist is because Chomsky says all languages have X. So if I say this language doesn't have X, X being recursion, then I'm saying they're not human. It couldn't be that Chomsky's wrong. It has to be that I'm making a racist claim. And it took me quite a bit of time and work and effort to clear this up with the Brazilian Indian Agency.
12: Wow. And Noam Chomsky starting to at least acknowledge that there might be a different language out there without recursion, or is he still steadfast in his beliefs?
19: Well, unfortunately, just over a year ago, he had a stroke and he's been in a coma ever since. Mm. He's in his mid-90s, late 90s. But he has thousands of followers, and they, most of them really don't like me. So if there are a lot of linguists that like and respect me very much, I would say now a large number of linguists, but there are still a lot that follow Chomsky that consider me, to be, Darth Vader or something along those lines. And so they're still in the mode of the Empire Strikes Back. And I've had invitations to Oxford University, to universities in Germany, and then at the last minute before I flew over, had the invitations canceled because people protested that this non-believer in Chomsky was going to be corrupting the minds of their students.
12: Dr. Daniel Everett, he is a renowned linguist and the author and a trustee professor of cognitive sciences and sociology at Bentley University in Massachusetts. His book is called Don't Sleep, There Are Snakes. Doctor, what's your new book coming out? Can you give us a plug for the new book?
19: Yes, it's called Born of the River, and it is a collection of stories in the first person that come from my own field research of about 30 different stories from 18 different tribal groups that I've personally conducted research on over the last 50 years. And I'm very excited about it. The stories talk about life and childhood and birth and death and after death. So I think it's the best way to understand Amazonian tribes is through these stories that are told in the new book.
12: And what's the name of the new book?
19: Born of the River.
12: Born of the River. And the website, DanEverettBooks.com. DanEverettBooks.com. Professor, what an unbelievable life you've led. What an unbelievable story. Thank you for sharing it with us. I hope I did it justice. Good luck with the new book. We'll definitely have you back when that comes out. Thank you, sir. Have yourself a great night.
19: Thank you very much. It was an honor.
12: America at Night, back in a moment.
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12: Hi, everybody. My name is McGraw Milhaven. Yes, McGraw is the first name. Milhaven's the last name. I know it's a mouthful. 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Join me weeknights as I host America at Night. 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
12: From the text line, 1-844-2-McGraw, 1-844-462-4729. Forgot the phone number there for a second. Here's from British Columbia. Man, I wonder what age these tribe people live to be. There's a documentary on it, and it is it's an extraordinary documentary. What a life this guy's led. And who knew that you'd get death threats because you had a philosophy or a term paper on the language of Amazon tribe. But people hold on to their beliefs. Pretty tough in this country these days. Scott, who formerly banned Scott, says Sotomayor says the Supreme Court of the United States is kicking the can down the road. Rusty's upset. Let's see what he's upset by. Falling beef prices. He says it's a state-by-state issue, apparently. Confused by his comments. From Illinois, please no foreign beef. We're very volatile to mass extinction through the food chain, i.e. salads and peppers from Mexico. Illegals working in U.S. food processing plants with almost monthly recalls since Biden was president. No, this is a very bad idea. Adam from Illinois, emergency room food poisoning. Here's another one. I thought you said strawberry was going to be on tonight. Yeah, I had to juggle the calendar because of our friend who was on earlier tonight. So we'll get Daryl on here real soon. Daryl's been great. So we'll get to him on here as soon as possible. I only got 3 hours a night. I can do what I can do. All right. It's open phones next hour. We'll take phone calls and text messages. We've got a whole bunch of text messages, a couple of voicemails along the way, and, of course, your phone calls. It is a Monday night, and who knows? There's lots of news out there. Who knows where we're going to end up? But that's the whole idea of late night radio at its best. 1-844-2-McGraw, 1-844-262-4729. Our executive director is Alex Hinton. Our engineer tonight is Richard Good. I'm McGraw Milhaven, and this is America at Night on Westwood One.
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4: Targeting Iran's trading partners. I'm Lisa Lacera, Fox News. The Trump administration is rolling out new sanctions intended to isolate Iran's economy.
5: All countries, companies, and financial institutions with links to Iran are on the clock.
6: An economic engagement of any kind with this murderous regime will expose those responsible to the full reach of American power.
5: Treasury Secretary Scott Bessent says those consequences could include secondary sanctions and isolation from the U.S. economy.
6: No nation should expect to enjoy the rewards of our system while helping those who seek to destroy it.
5: Bessent did not publicly share timelines or deadlines for U.S. partners to cut ties with Iran.
4: Fox's Jared Halpern at the White House. Canada reportedly is set to announce retaliatory tariffs against the U.S. tomorrow, according to the Associated Press. President Trump escalated the trade war with Canada earlier today, telling leaders to fall in line or face consequences far worse than tariffs already imposed, and threatening new 50% tariffs on Canadian vehicles, auto parts, and steel. Crews fighting a fast-moving wildfire in northwestern Nevada that's forced thousands from their homes.
19: Truckee Meadows Fire District Chief Richard Edwards revealing the Hawk Fire northwest of Reno is more than 15,000 acres and 27% contained, noting evacuations have been reduced.
23: People under a go now evacuation are 23,000. Those under a get set evacuation are 40,000.
19: Crews are canvassing areas impacted by the inferno, which ignited Saturday.
23: They did discover 32 destroyed homes and 6 damaged homes.
19: 900 personnel from at least 15 states, New Zealand, and Australia are helping to battle the flames.
4: Fox's Christian Goodwin. Officials say they know the fire was human caused, but are still investigating whether it was intentional. 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
4: Indiana's governor calling for an investigation as thousands remain without power in northwest Indiana 2 weeks after a storm.
26: Indiana Governor Mike Braun is calling for an investigation into Northern Indiana Public Service Company 13 days after a severe storm with powerful winds damaged several communities, including the city of Gary, where many are still in the dark. Braun directing the state to file a complaint and to investigate NIPSCO. The governor, in a statement, also emphasizing that the crews on the ground, including some from outstate, have done an extraordinary job, though saying that NIPSCO management has failed to deliver adequate solutions and failed Hoosiers. Jeff Manasso, Fox News.
4: The power company says it hopes to get all power restored by tomorrow. Nearly 25 years later, another victim of the 9/11 attack on New York's World Trade Center has been identified. The adult female, whose name has not been released, pending notification of her family, was identified using genetic genealogy. California's attorney general has called off a planned

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1: The Wave. Tonight, those locally heavy storms should clear out, leaving behind a little fog and temperatures dropping into the upper 60s and low 70s. Then Tuesday, starting the morning in the lower 70s before warming into the upper 80s by the afternoon. Skies will remain partly cloudy, and keep an eye on the sky for a few pop-up showers later in the day. From the WECT First Alert Forecast Center, I'm meteorologist Grace Conaway.
2: Westwood One presents America at Night. 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

It's hour number three. Don't know where the first 2 hours went, but the open phones are all yours. 1-844-262-4729. That's 1-844-2-McGraw. 1-844-262-4729. We've got voicemails right around the corner. Got a lot of those coming up. And, of course, we got text messages. Let me give you a little rundown of the news of the day, and then we will sort of go from there. But it has been quite a bit of news over the last 24 to 48 hours. The justices, the Supreme Court, issued an emergency ruling this afternoon allowing President Trump to move forward for now with his plans to restrict mail-in voting. This is a convoluted issue, and I'm certainly not going to try and explain it to you because I read it three times and I still don't quite exactly know what it means. But the justice said Trump could proceed with implementing the executive order that he signed in March, directing the Department of Homeland Security to create a state-by-state list of U.S. citizens. The order also calls on the Postal Service to use its lists provided by the states to determine which voters should be allowed to vote by mail. However, this is convoluted because it really doesn't change anything. They can continue to go down this path, but they're not allowed to implement anything, from what I understand. Also, if this goes into effect, there's going to be lawsuits on top of that. So a lot of convoluted and a lot of panting and a lot of, shall we say, snowflaking, if that's a word, because I don't think it really changes anything. The president did threaten even higher tariffs on Canada exports. As the United States and Canada were once the best of friends, now we edge toward a full-blown tariff war. Canada says they're going to wait until September 8th to announce the retaliatory tariffs. So we'll wait and see what happens there. Treasury Secretary Scott Bessent, right? This was supposed to be the economic D-Day, but according to Scott Bessent, he acknowledged that this was more of a warning shot. People were waiting for serious details, and no real serious details came. The administration billed it as an economic apocalypse for Iran, but today they announced few details. Instead, Bessent acknowledged that this was more of a warning shot and that thus began a period of quiet diplomacy. That was my question. We already have massive sanctions on Iran. How much more can we put on them? President Trump did lift the Iranian oil sanctions a few weeks ago, month or so ago, for a number of weeks, which was strange. But he took the sanctions off the oil, quickly put them back on weeks later after they didn't abide by the memorandum of misunderstanding. So we'll go there. The most complicated, though, is China. China is the one dealing with Iran. And so how much pressure are we going

0: to put on China? How much pressure can we put on China, the largest buyer of Iranian oil? So we'll wait and see how all that turns out. Wildfires continue in the West. 45,000 people were ordered to evacuate their homes along Nevada's western border as wildfires approach the city of Reno. The blaze is known as the Hawk Fire. It's burned more than 15,000 acres since it began on Saturday somewhere in the Sierra Nevada foothills. It seems like the West is burning all over. Late summer, dry conditions, more fires than we know what to do with. So say a little prayer for those people. Let's see here. Indiana is being plummeted by thunderstorms. 30,000 customers across northern Indiana are still without power. About 15,000 of them live in Gary, Indiana. This story, they've lived without power in Gary, Indiana for, it's coming up on 2 weeks now. This story is heartbreaking. The people in Gary, Indiana, still without power 2 weeks after storms come through. Pretty crazy in and of itself. We talked about the farming prices earlier with the farmer from Virginia. Crop prices have plunged. Most U.S. farms will lose money this year. The Department of Agriculture is struggling to provide basic services to farmers. They, of course, are not happy here with a number of farm states in key states, whether it's Ohio, Iowa, Michigan, Kansas, Texas. So there's a lot of struggling. The ag industry is having a devil of a time, and they sit at some of the key states. We'll see how all that turns out. Let's see what else we got going on here. Oh, yeah, this one's an interesting one. An arbiter ordered the Washington Post to reinstate a columnist, Karen Atta. She was fired over social media posts about Charlie Kirk. And apparently part of their contract says that she was just doing her job and she was fired for it. Then there, according to her contract, she has the opportunity to go to an arbiter. And, yeah, they took it to an arbiter. And the arbiter at the Washington Post said, yeah, you were fired for doing your job. And there's ordered the Washington Post to reinstate her as a columnist. And they got to pay her for back pay. But that was kind of interesting. And then anybody remember Colby Rasmus? Played for the Cardinals for a while. I think he was traded to the Braves for a while. Played about 10 years in the major leagues. His name was Colby Rasmus. Well, Colby Rasmus has a niece named Kinley Rasmus. Also the daughter of a former Major League pitcher, Corey Rasmus. Kinley Rasmus is the star of the Little League Baseball World Series. 12-year-old Kinley Rasmus. She is the 25th girl to play in the 79-year history of the tournament. She struck out 8 batters in one game and went 2-for-2 with an RBI triple in the next. Comes from a pretty good baseball family, her dad is Corey Rasmus. He played in the major leagues. Her uncle is Colby Rasmus, played in the majors for about 10 years. And her cousin, Riker, plays first base on this team. So the team has 2 women who are in the Little League World Series, 2 girls in the Little League World Series. How about that? That's a sweet story. She struck out 8 batters in one game. 12-year-old Kinley Rasmus. How's that for a story? All right, phone numbers, 1-844-42-McGraw, 1-844-462-4729. We got some phones open for you right now. We'll go to them after the break. America at Night, back in a moment.
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0: All right, let's go to the phones here. 1-844-2-McGraw, 1-844-262-4729. We got Catherine in Vancouver. 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
17: Hey.
0: Hi.
17: You know, you can call me uneducated, and you can call me stupid. I've heard it all. But I just have this question.
0: Yes.
17: I heard in the courts a while back that you guys ruled that Trump can, you know, charge tariffs. They had to be paid back.
0: Yes.
17: So I don't understand why he's still able to leash this on Canada.
0: Catherine, I would never call you any of those names. And it's actually a legitimate question. How can the Supreme Court rule that President Trump can't just unilaterally add tariffs and that these tariffs had to be paid back? You're absolutely right. It's a legitimate question. The Supreme Court struck down the tariffs under some other act in which he cited as to why he could invoke the tariffs. So the Supreme Court said he couldn't invoke tariffs for that reason. However, and I asked this question earlier today. It isn't like I had this off the top of my tongue. I asked this same question. But according to the Trade Act of 1974, Section 301, mind you, right off the top of my head, the president is allowed to place tariffs in response to countries who have unfair trade practices, human rights, or forced labor. So the administration is claiming that Canada either has unfair trade practices, human rights, or forced labor, and therefore he can invoke tariffs on China.
17: On China?
0: On Canada, I'm sorry.
17: Okay, well, that's a good answer.
0: All right. Thank you for the phone call, Catherine. You got it. It's a legitimate question. I suspect the people in Canada are scratching their heads and said, I thought the Supreme Court ruled you couldn't do this. He couldn't do it that way. They haven't ruled on if he can do it this way. And I think there's one thing we learned in the Trump administration is a good lawyer will go a long, long way. a good lawyer will go a long way these days. Get yourself a good lawyer. Robert in New Haven, welcome to America at Night.
18: Yes, hello. Thank you for picking up my call. I just wanted to see your opinion or your listener's opinion. I just Googled United States owes China as of, I think, June or May, $633 billion and China gets 75% of their oil from Iran.
0: Mm-hmm.
18: So if Iran has a little bump in the road and they need, hey, we need a couple billion dollars to get through this little bump in the road, what will Trumpy do and say, wait a minute, you can only let us borrow money? And I think it'd be to China's best interest to let Iran borrow the money for whatever reason, because they need that oil. And that's just my opinion, but I don't know if I'm thinking out of the box
0: here's what we know. We know that Russia, China, and North Korea are helping Iran. We know that we had a North Korean expert on Friday night saying that the sanctions that are put on North Korea really aren't worth much or aren't doing much good because they're getting around the sanctions, whether it's China or Russia or Iran. We know that Iran is trading oil and money for
18: undercover
0: missiles and everything else with North Korea. We know that China, as you said, is buying the bulk of its oil from Iran. And so they want to force China to stop trading with Iran. They want them to cut off Iran. Didn't President Trump just hold a news conference from the Oval Office a couple weeks ago saying that China was, in fact, infringing on our sovereignty, trying to hack into our elections, and he was going to do something about it, and yet he's going to go meet with them next month? It seems like It seems like President Trump.
18: After we borrow money, though.
0: Right. Yeah. Right. And because we're running such deficits, we're floating our bonds all over the world. Look, President Trump doesn't know where to turn next. Militarily, he's sort of at a standstill.
18: Don't forget that. Secret
0: economically,
18: weapons.
0: Economically, right? He took the sanctions off the oil. Then he put the sanctions back on the oil. Now he's calling for an economic D-Day. Then he says, I'm going to blow him off the face of the earth. But then he calls off the strikes because they're close to an agreement. They're nowhere close to an agreement. The Strait of Hormuz is closed for all intents and purposes. They're running.
18: It's called the Scared Strait of Trump.
0: Right.
18: That's what it's called now.
0: So I don't know. I don't know. I mean, this sanctions, whatever sanctions we have on Iran right now, is decimating its citizens. It's.
18: So they borrow money from China. They're going to borrow money from China, and they'll be living like a world.
0: Well, their citizens are in free fall. Their economy is in free fall. Economic sanctions.
18: New, really.
0: Right, that's exactly right. Have been decimating the Iranian people, the Iranian government.
18: They're seasoned. They're used to it.
0: Right, and the Iranian government and their leaders. How much are they suffering from these sanctions? So the sanctions, if we squeeze them more, we're going to be hurting the Iranian people, not necessarily the Iranian leadership. So they don't really care about their
18: money.
0: Citizens.
18: It's the
0: so
18: money. They're squeezing them.
0: Look, we are in
18: from China.
0: We're in a sticky wicket because Iran has realized something over this, that them building a nuclear bomb isn't as powerful as controlling the Strait of Hormuz. Yeah.
18: They have more leverage. Can I say one more thing about Canada?
0: Yeah, go ahead.
18: Oh, sorry to interrupt you there. In Canada, I understand, I don't know if it's true, that the agreement they had was called off like 5 minutes before Friday night, midnight, and Trump supposedly, or maybe Trump's people, told Canada that you cannot sell none of your maple syrup or nothing to any other country but us because of the agreement they had, the tariffs. And if you sell to any other country your cheese or your wine, it has to go through the administration of America so they could determine a backwards profit. And that's why they pulled the trigger, because they're like, if we want to sell maple syrup to some other country, we're going to. And they're like, no. So I don't know if that's true, but that's the reason that they couldn't be committed.
0: Yeah. Robert, thanks for the phone call. I don't know exactly what went down. I don't think the world knows exactly what went down in those last couple of hours with these negotiations. All we know is that they came to some impasse. We know that Carney in Canada said, look, you're asking for a bridge too far, and America didn't get what they wanted. So we don't know exactly what happened. I did hear that the United States, or read somewhere, that the United States wanted them to drop the French language, which I thought was a weird and odd request. That's a cultural thing. That has nothing to do with economics or trade, but whatever. Doesn't make any sense, but who knows if that's true. I haven't heard anything about maple syrup. I will say this, though. I only use maple syrup on my pancakes. 100% maple syrup. But I usually get it from Vermont, or it says Vermont on the bottle. But apparently Canada supplies 80% of the world's maple syrup, that's the only thing I use, not that cornstarch stuff. So maybe I won't be making pancakes anytime soon. Stay right there. America at Night, back in a moment.
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5: Cape Fear weather.
23: Tonight, those locally heavy storms should clear out, leaving behind a little fog and temperatures dropping into the upper 60s and low 70s. Then Tuesday, starting the morning in the lower 70s before warming into the upper 80s by the afternoon. Skies will remain partly cloudy, and keep an eye on the sky for a few pop-up showers later in the day. From the WECT First Alert Forecast Center, I'm meteorologist Grace Conaway.
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0: From the text line. 1-844-2-McGraw. Hey, McGraw, you should have contacted the president of the National Cattlemen's Association. We got called all over, and our guest was one of the ones who could make it tonight. We wanted to talk about that cattle thing just because so many people weren't talking about it. So we'll try and get a nice variety of a cross-section of cattle association people around. The ranchers have taken a beating years before the prices went up. Drought, grass fires, hard winters, blizzards. They deserve the better price to rein back their losses. Well, I think that's what the black president of the National Cattlemen's Association was saying, is that letting in foreign beef just sort of floods the market with cheap beef and hurts the American cattle growers. That was the point he was trying to make. Neil in California. Neil, thanks for joining us on America at Night. You were on the air.
2: Well, thank you for having me. Hey, I grew up in upstate New York. I'm in California now. And all of the economy of Canada went through Quebec because it went from the Great Lakes towards the Atlantic. So Quebec was critical, right? And that's where the British started, the French. And the people in Quebec are still French. So they've twice tried to secede from Canada. And Canada wants to keep Canada like we had the Civil War. They don't want a Civil War. They want to keep Quebec. And until recently, it was the most important province, probably. Now things are starting to go through British Columbia because we have trade with Asia, both in the United States and Quebec. So Quebec requires Canada to trade unfairly. Like we pour millions of gallons of milk into the sewers because the trade practices are so unfair because the people in Quebec also have dairy farms. And there are many products that are like that where Quebec trades unfairly. The Canadians can't fix it with the United States because they can't risk losing Quebec. So a lot of that, of what's going on, when Trump says this crazy stuff about, you know, get rid of Quebec and all this stuff, you know, it might be crazy, but there's a reason for the craziness. And Canada's suffering because of Quebec, because they threatened to leave. It's just that simple. Imagine if New York threatened to leave the United States twice.
0: I think a lot of people would be happy if New York left the United States.
2: And maybe me in California too, but
0: no, I'm not going to pretend to know the inner workings of the milk trade when it comes to the United States and Canada. All I know is that a trade war with Canada, no matter what issues we have now, putting a 50% stuff on everything coming in from Canada is going to hurt everybody.
2: I don't know who wins in the end. I'm not that savvy in the economics. My guess is Canada loses, but who knows? Maybe Canada rallies all of Europe against us and it works.
0: But Canada loses, but the United States loses. I mean, right? We have to deal with all the things we import from Canada, whether it's energy, whether it's lumber, whether it's maple syrup, whether it's, you know, there's going to be all sorts of things that are going to work its way through the economy.
2: You have to realize we have plenty of our own lumber. We're just not allowed to use it. And we have plenty of our own energy, and we're just not allowed to use it. And
0: well, that is true. We do have our own lumber, but they have different types of lumber that contractors want. They have different types of oil. Their infrastructure is light crude oil. Our infrastructure is sort of heavier crude. So processing that oil is sort of, you know, it's all of the infrastructure. So to sort of get that infrastructure changed around, it's going to take time. And so there are going to nobody wins in a trade war. Everybody loses in a trade war.
2: Yes, and we have similar problems than they do. It's we can't get our coal and our timber out to Pacific, and they can't get their oil and their timber out to the Pacific. And it's both of our governments that are the problems for that. So,
0: right. Well, and there was a rancher earlier talking about potash and fertilizer, right? So, I mean, that's going to...
2: Unbelievable. You know, Canada's rich. There's nobody who lives there and it's rich.
0: Right. So, I mean, that's going to hurt a lot of farmers. So, you know, again, it's going to be winners and losers. If you don't need fertilizer, it ain't going to bother you. But you know what? You're eating tomatoes and you're eating corn and you're eating beef. And so the fertilizer's got to be in there somewhere.
2: Right. Yeah, I think if Trump had been a little more politically savvy, we wouldn't have had Carney run against the United States and win for the Labor Party in Canada.
0: That is true. He is definitely a retaliation to President Trump and picking a fight with Canada. There's no question about that. Hey, Neil, good phone call. Thanks for the conversation.
2: Thank you
0: have
2: for
0: a good
2: your
0: night.
2: Time. You have a good night.
0: You got it. Let's go to Joe in Salem, Arkansas. Joe, you're on America at Night.
5: Thank you, McGraw. I enjoyed that guest you had on the imported beef. However, I was in the business myself, cow calves. And he's off on a few things. It takes really 9 months to get them up to feedlot size. They like them at 500 to 700 pounds, and then they feed them out, 90-120 days before the processor wants them, and then and cut them up and everything. And that's the most efficient size, 800 to 1,000 pounders. Well, right now the futures are going down. Their prices. I'm at Sale Barn a lot, and everybody I talk to, they hate my guts now because I said cattle's way too high. There's something going to have to happen here. People cannot afford decent ground beef anymore. It's been running about $7 a pound for 80-20. Our butcher does not even keep ground round anymore. He said they have to be $10 or $12 a pound. So they ground, just round steaks for that. But 80-20 is really good grilling material. And the numbers are down. And we've been hollering at reps and senators and trying to get, say, USDA, you better do something. These numbers are coming down. So the prices keep going up. And the only guys that's buying them, no locals anymore, is the feedlot representatives, and they said I gotta have a semi load, so they just keep bidding them up there. And
0: all right, so hold on a second. Are you happy with what President Trump did?
5: Personally, I had my big fat double cheeseburger in quite a while. So yeah, I'm going to enjoy it while it lasts. I called the butcher, and he says, "Oh, the Packers, they're going to actually help." And skim it even a little more. They're glad to hear about it, but they have to pay their help and everything. And he says, we might see some 399, 80-20, surely the 73-27 mix, 27 fat and 73. But I like 80-20, and he says, we're going to have some sales. Our best sale ever in the last several years has been five-something, almost $6 a pound. Now, I sold my steers. I got out more than 10 years ago. And because of health, hard to walk around, load round bales and all that kind of stuff. But, I sold mine, and I was happy at $1.06 to $1.20 at that time for my 600-pounders take them to sale. Well,
0: they're
5: bringing them animals, no matter the price goes up or a little down, they're all averaging $3,000 a head. And the canter cutter, old bony cows, I used to get 20-some to 30-some dollars a piece total. That's cents on the hundred. And now they're bringing several hundred dollars for potted meat and spam. And, that's the worst meat that goes into that kind of stuff.
0: Right,
5: but I'm going to tell you, he's going to get a lot of people that were thinking about not voting for him because of war and stuff. Now, I guarantee you there'll be several more things, as in all elections, they figure out what can we do to get a big majority of the voters. And in Arkansas, his popularity went down, even with Sarah, the governor here. He's down in the 40s now.
0: All right, so hold on a second, Joe. You're telling me that by Donald Trump doing this, bringing in this foreign beef in Arkansas, people are going to have a good thought, are glad President Trump's doing this? Is this a net gain for him in Arkansas?
5: I think the survey here will bring him up because lot of people want cheap hamburger. And listen, the... it told me exactly what he's doing because he put a 90-day on it. Now, the butcher says, he may extend it. It depends on the cattle ranch and lobby. Now, if they really give him trouble, but he wants the Republicans to win, and so he wants to keep all the voters he had last election.
0: Yeah. All right.
5: I mean, it happens over time.
0: Yeah. We'll see how it goes. Hey, Joe, thanks for the insight. Have a good day.
5: Thank you very much.
0: You got it. Danny and Rolla, you're on America at Night. Thanks for joining us, Danny.
6: Hey, bud, the ranchers are much like farmers. Farmers rotate crops. If you have a banner year for wheat or soybeans or corn, whatever, you rotate. Part of that's soil, but part of that is what the market demands. And this doesn't happen overnight. So if the price keeps going up, you can choose to breed less cattle and stay with that high price. But then if something happens and all of a sudden the bottom drops out, you can't just snap your fingers and have a bigger herd. These guys know this. They're professionals. It shouldn't come as a shock. And beef is a commodity just like oil. You're going to get X amount of dollars. And aside from the meat packers, if the grocery stores are getting it, say the packers don't tack on a bunch of extra price, the grocers, the people that are actually distributing it, they might. So I don't know if the consumer is going to see any net gain.
0: Well, that's what I said. That's what I asked. Yeah, so you're forcing the cattle rancher to sell at a cheaper price, but will that cheaper price ultimately end up the one we end up 25% less at the supermarket? I don't think so.
6: Right, but at the same time, that rancher, you can breed more cattle. I mean, it does take a certain amount of time. But
0: yeah, the guy said about a year.
6: Well, right. Well, 9 months, but yeah. But the thing about it is, like I said, it's just like a farmer. You cannot grow corn all the time if every other farmer in the country is growing corn.
0: Yeah, but
6: you're not going to make any money.
0: Yeah, but
6: you need to have some soybeans.
0: There's the lowest number of cattle since the 60s right now.
6: Well,
0: so, I mean,
6: you got
0: a ways to go.
6: No, that's not true.
0: Oh, I think that's pretty well known. Yeah.
6: Cattle got down to 87 cents a pound on the hoof during COVID. So that was the lowest price ever since they started.
0: But I think the number of cattle
6: is down
0: significantly.
6: I get you.
0: Yeah.
6: I get you. But here's the thing. If you don't see that coming, it's kind of like, you know, when egg prices spiked, there was a big sickness, and then all of a sudden, that is what made egg prices spike.
0: I thought it was Biden.
6: Well, it happened during Biden, but it wasn't.
0: Look at you, you liberal! You're defending Biden and the egg prices.
6: No, I'm not.
0: Look
6: defending
0: at you.
6: Him. Hey, I place
0: blame lays. I'm totally teasing you, Danny. Let me check on the number of head of cattle, but I think the guy said we're at like a 75-year low when it comes to heads of cattle in the U.S. But let me heads of cattle.
6: Ahead. I'll go with you, but okay. As far as price per pound, beef on the hoof.
0: We're on an all-time high
6: during COVID. But anyway,
0: yeah, okay, fine. But that was COVID. I mean, was 4 years ago. 5 years ago.
6: Well, but that was the lowest price. And by the way, my Cardinals got swept. It's kind of a sad day, but anyway, have a good night, brother.
0: The Phillies are good, and they played them at the wrong time. Phillies are getting hot at the right time. America at Night, back in a moment.
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0: All right, let's get some beef prices here. Back in February of 2020, right before COVID hit, average price of ground beef was $3.83. Shortly thereafter, it shot up. June of 2020 was $4.74. After that, it plummeted to about $4 in November of 2020. Now, a 1 pound of beef, $6.80-something. So it's the highest it's ever been. In terms of cattle inventory, listen to this. In 2026, we have about 86 million head of cattle. That seems like a lot, right? 186 million head of cattle. In 1975 was the all-time high for head of cattle. You had 86 million today. In 1975, there were 132 million heads of cattle. So that's, what, a third less? 86 million today, 132 million. So what is that, 20, 30? That's almost like 50 million more heads of cattle. 50 million heads of cattle is missing. That's why beef prices are through the roof. Rami, I got about 2 minutes. Rami in San Francisco, you were on America at Night.
1: Set out Diet for a New America. It came out in 1995. The name is Diet for a New America. A lot of Texas ranchers are moving away from animal farming. Secondly, I wanted to say that Iran, they're not break the negotiations. McGraw, they fired on those storage vessels, but they had said ceasefire on all war fronts, and our friends were bombing southern Lebanon. We should be more concerned about what's going on in Gaza. You have daughters, McGraw, who are killing children every day. The whole world is watching. Our reputation is at stake. And Senator Leahy Act is a law, is a U.S. law, which is being broken by our officials. Senator Leahy said we shouldn't be giving aid to countries that torture and do war like our bully allies. Thank you, McGraw. Much love.
0: Thank you. You got it. No idea what that meant, but God love you. All right, that's going to do it for us. Our thanks. We didn't get to any voicemails tonight. I apologize. That was my bad. We'll get more in tomorrow night. I apologize. That's my fault. But we had a full phones and wanted to get the phone call. So I apologize. Not what I like to do. I like to get a mix of phone calls and text messages and a voicemail. So I will try and do better tomorrow night. That heads of cattle thing, man. The herd size is at its lowest level since 1951 due to drought conditions, poor production costs that's forced ranchers to reduce their herd size. So pretty amazing. 50 some odd million heads of cattle don't exist from when they did in 1932. That's why beef prices are through the roof. All right. That's going to do it for us. Thanks for putting up with me each and every day. Tomorrow night's National Park Day. Check in the latest National Park. Our executive director is Alex Hinton. Our engineer tonight is Richard Good. I'm McGraw-Milhaven, and this is America at Night on Westwood One. Thanks for putting up with me.

0: Cuban hates California but wants to make Texas in its image. Tallarico will make Texas California. Hassan Piker continues to reveal the revolting nature of what lurks inside. And women are so mad, and yet seem to have everything. Feminism. What hasn't it conquered? Therefore, why not happy? With Aaron Burr on Will Cain Country. It is Will Cain Country, streaming live at the Will Cain Country YouTube channel, the Will Cain Facebook page. Hit follow, would you please, at Spotify or on Apple. Aaron Berg is a comedian. He's the co-host of the SDR show in Modern Day Man. He's a competitive bodybuilder. He's on Con Job. He's got a show coming up, a set of shows, at Comedy Key West from September 16th to September 20th. And we're graced that he's hanging out with us here a little less than a month before that time. What's up, Aaron?
1: I'm good, man. How are you? Dude, the intro.
0: I'm good.
1: Is so
0: it's good,
1: good
0: to have you on the program.
1: I gotta say this: you look lean and mean. You are shredded. You are diced. I saw Tyrus
2: don't build
1: blowing.
2: Him up.
1: I mean, Tyrus was in here telling you that 7 to 8 pounds. It shows, dude. I don't know why you're wearing a shirt. There's no reason. There's no reason for you to be clothed from the waist up, dude. You look like a walking peptide ad. I want to test you for PEDs right now. You are so good looking. If I bumped into you in an Equinox, I would have to go to a pride parade, dude. You are on fire today, Will. You are hot.
0: What is happening?
1: I'm just telling
2: the
1: truth.
2: How much did he pay you? $200? $300?
1: I'm just telling the truth. Dude, you are so diced. Oh my gosh, you are looking good, man. Good on you. I don't know if you did fasted cardio this morning. I don't know if you're on a GLP-1, GLP-2, GLP-3, PrEP. I don't know what you're taking, but you are so on fire. Pete Davidson's dad should be inside of you.
0: Not even sure I get that last one, but it's something. Oh, what did Pete Davidson? I don't get that.
1: It was a 9/11 reference.
3: The 9/11 joke.
0: Oh God, you can't. Oh my God.
1: I did. That's what I did. That's why there was so much kindness prior to that. You look great, dude.
0: Yeah, that was all. Was that all set up for that?
1: No, I am
0: horrifically inappropriate.
1: I have no idea what's gonna pop out of my head, but you look so good, dude. I cannot believe you are 51. I cannot believe you served in the War of 1812. You look so good, dude. You look so, and it was Tyrus telling you, and I'm like, Tyrus looks okay. I look great. You look phenomenal, dude. You and I should do a decathlon.
0: He must have heard that. Aaron must have watched some of that episode with Tyrus, heard that, and threw up in his mouth, and he's like, I know what I'm gonna do. Instead of throwing up in my mouth, I'm gonna come on and I'm gonna lather it on thick. That's what I'm gonna do.
1: I'm telling you, you look good.
0: I'm gonna throw up peptide compliments all over.
1: Dude,
0: Will.
1: You need a string tank top and a banana hammock. You should not be wearing this Banana Republic gear that you got on right now. You need to be scantily clad.
2: Banana Republic.
3: He's not wrong, Will. I mean, the people want to see you shirtless.
1: Yeah.
3: I mean, they didn't get it this year.
0: What is going on? What is happening here?
3: I'm just saying.
0: And you're not gonna do it. I'm not gonna take my shirt off.
1: Will,
0: I'm not even gonna go one more button down.
1: Will,
0: I'm not gonna
1: I'm
0: do that.
1: I'm telling you this. You're asking for it because the way you're dressed, and you used to hear it on Madison Avenue back in the 50s and 60s. You are asking for it. You can't bring this eye candy around people and then expect us to act all diabetic. Start showing skin.
3: You could have a million followers already.
1: Yep.
3: You know that? A million followers.
0: That's giving it away for cheap.
1: You're right.
0: If I were going to do something like that, I'm on OnlyFans. I mean, there are things in life that you have to, if you're a rational human being, get curious about. And I think at this point, we all have to be curious about peptides. You got to get on it.
1: Yeah.
0: And I don't know who Sophie Rain was talking to. It was some Canadian.

0: comedian, some podcast about what she's making on OnlyFans.
1: Wild.
0: And I know it's Sophie Rain, and I know she's just one, but there's a ton, and they're making so much on OnlyFans. And how can you criticize at some point? Like, there's somebody out there, and that's what she was saying. She was like, there are people out there for everyone. And I guess you just monetize your relationship. Meaning, Aaron, they're you're giving it away for cheap. There's somebody, a lot of people, who are into whatever it is uniquely you can offer them.
2: Sure.
0: Just charge them $10 a month.
2: So you're saying foot stuff primarily. But here's my argument on this.
0: I say foot, anything.
2: I know what you're hinting towards, foot stuff. Here's my argument. There should be shame. There should still be shame. People should not have to sell their bodies. They should be able to do something intellectual or creative and not just debase themselves. That's my stance on it. I am not a big porn guy. I'm more of a small porn guy. I'm not a huge advocate of it. And I do have an issue with it. I do not. Do you have daughters? Do you have a wife? You wouldn't want them doing this. Now, granted,
3: the money's enticing, though.
2: Yeah, the money's enticing. But look at Will. Will could go on one of those, LGBTQ apps and probably make 150 grand today by noon. We could be at brunch having mimosas somewhere in Texas and him footing the bill. But I'm not saying he needs to.
0: Can you imagine? Like, I can't do both, but I can only have one or the other. Fox News host with homoerotic LGBTQ OnlyFans, I guarantee that thing would rocket.
2: I guarantee.
0: No, there'd be hate subscribers, right?
2: Yes.
0: Like, the fact that I am a Fox person would make it more appealing, more taboo.
3: That's hilarious.
0: It would be former Fox host, LGBTQ OnlyFans.
3: I don't know if I can attach myself to you, but
0: market that.
2: You also have to be willing to beat Jimmy Fallon to the punch on this. Because I guarantee you
0: Jimmy's got to get on it fast.
2: Yeah.
0: Jimmy's got fast. Like, get
3: working
0: there
3: with the jackets.
2: Jimmy with the jacket and his boots.
4: And nothing else.
0: Patrick, you're doing are you doing a Patrick Bateman thing today? What's with you're doing? It took me aback during Aaron's rant and of compliments. I looked up and I flinched a little bit because I was like, what's going on with the slick back hair?
4: It's really hot and the humidity just hasn't let my hair dry.
3: Mm.
4: Right. So.
2: All right.
0: So Patrick's big on accountability. You said something really interesting about shame. You're right. Like, what are we shameful of at all anymore? Like, shame was a cultural check on behavior in society, not just in the realm of porn and selling your body, but in a multitude of different ways that we behave. And really, there's no shame check. There's no shame check in society of any sort, right? What do we have? Is there shame?
2: No. Nope.
0: Is there anything that we're
3: But if you shame? Try to shame someone, then you're like a bigot or you're a horrible
0: person. No doubt. Yes, you're the bad guy.
3: Yeah, literally.
0: Without a doubt. Judgment is mean, and therefore shame would be
3: a meaner
0: step than judgment.
2: Yeah, anything goes except judgment. Isn't that amazing?
3: Right. So far we've come.
2: It's a troubling time.
0: I'm looking for these societal checks. Patrick, Dan, I don't think you got this clip. So I've been thinking about all these people saying everything on the internet, and that Lindsey Clancy is the big part of it right now. And I sent this to you guys this morning. Did you see this lawyer who's going through TikTok feeds and he's seeing what these women are saying about the conspiracies and the theories that they're spinning and putting culpability on other people? And I was thinking about, all right, I'm a First Amendment absolutist, pretty close to First Amendment absolutist. I think most people probably on the screen right now would, except for Dan maybe, say that they are pretty close to First Amendment absolutists.
2: Yes.
0: But there are other checks on saying whatever the hell you want to say other than government intervention, shame being one of those. Like, can you believe so-and-so said that? Therefore, they have to face the shame of society. But this is actually where lawyers come in. This is where the civil justice system has value. Like, these lawyers are going to file civil libel cases against people saying complete bull, scandalous, libelous, slanderous, defamatory bull on the internet. I think this is a great check. I called a buddy of mine who's a plaintiff's attorney, and I'm like, dude, you should start gathering these cases up. Now, the trick is...
3: On what charges?
0: Random TikTok libel. It's not criminal. It's not charges. Hmm. It's civil. You sue them for defamation. You sue them. Because you can't just say anything out there. Now, the trick is, how much money does she have? So... I'm saying she, because take random TikToker who's now said not only did the husband do it, did you see this latest one, but his best buddy, he's the one that was at the grocery store while the husband was killing the kids. And it's like, that's defamation, man. You just called me a murderer or an accomplice to murder. Now, does she have any money? That's what the lawyer's going to say. What am I going to get out of her? You know, but we need an army of lawyers ready. I can't believe I'm saying this. I'm not sure I 100% believe it. But ready to hold people accountable for defamation.
2: I would love if that could happen. But let me ask you this. Was this woman TikToker my wife? Because I'm a little concerned because she's watching this trial on an endless loop to the degree where...
3: Same with my wife's friends.
2: Really?
3: Yeah, all of them.
2: I mean, this is like a telenovela for these women. Mm-hmm. When a woman kills, allegedly, is that... am I supposed to say allegedly?
3: I think so.
2: My wife literally thinks...
0: Right now.
2: My wife thinks it was the husband because of the shoe change. Yeah. That's what she's saying, the shoe change. And then I got back. I was in Bermuda for a week because white privilege is amazing. And I went on the internet and I was like, oh my God, everybody.
0: Hey, Aaron, you might have gone to Bermuda white, but you didn't come back.
2: Thank you. I'm ready for Cinco de Julio. But I don't know. So we know it was the woman. Is that what we're saying? Well, we're saying Lindsay Clancy, allegedly.
0: She doesn't even... It's not part of her defense that I didn't do it.
2: She said she did it.
0: There's she did it. It's just an insanity defense.
2: But now we're at a point where it's like postpartum.
0: But does your wife really think maybe that she didn't do it?
3: Those are my wife's friends. I had to convince them otherwise. Like literally, these same people that I know are convinced still.
2: Because the shoe changed.
0: The dude that...
3: Yeah.
0: Let's take a quick break, but we'll be right back with comedian Aaron Berg on Will Kane Country.
1: Lore of Will Kane Country, next.
0: Did you hear that? Listen very carefully. That's my phone. 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

0: See the headline of the dude that broke off his wedding because he found out on Friday that his fiance thinks
1: that is a man right there, to be like, we have different values because of this trial than the mother of my kids. He doesn't even have kids yet, so this guy's nuts too.
2: How do you explain that away?
1: Dude, I love it. Oh, you think I could do it now, 10 years in? Our 10-year anniversary is in 2 weeks. Could I go, we have differing opinions because you think this man did it?
2: It's just a power shift in the relationship, that's all.
1: I got to go for more massages at the Korean place.
2: Yeah, there you go.
1: Yeah.
2: You have some IOU cards now.
0: I'm about to live.
3: I'm getting tired of people saying Patrick did it, though, Will.
1: Will, you talk about how feminism has defeated everything, but it's like women are the cornerstone of every news story now. The WNBA has blown up to the point where it is literally more newsworthy than the NBA because of the insanity that's happening. Women are defending a woman murderer. It's insane. And you're like, what have they not beaten yet? And I'll tell you what they haven't beaten yet. Men in its entirety. The notion of man has yet to be fully taken down. And that's what feminists are fighting against now. To take down.
0: Oh, that's okay. Okay. To take down. I want to tell you why I said that. Okay. I know sometimes I say things in the tease and, you know, I thought about it after I said it. And I thought, you know, we have a lot of women listeners, there's, like, I'm getting some pushback. I am. Here, I'm going to read you a couple of comments. Will, I've been watching you since you were on ESPN. I don't know what you got against Clancy, but comparing her to Susan Smith is wrong. It's rotten apples and oranges. Please get your act together. And then, you know, and I'm like, why are, we have a lot of women viewers and listeners, and I don't feel like I'm not making a gender judgment. They're forcing it to be a gender judgment. This is a person, regardless of gender, that killed 3 children. There's no reverse engineering that into any type of sympathy for me. I don't have sympathy. If it was a dude claiming, and I know the response, well, dudes don't get postpartum psychosis or postpartum depression. And I say that because we've made it clear she didn't have postpartum depression. She's claiming postpartum psychosis, which should differentiate it for anybody that feels some type of sympathy or empathy because they might have experienced something similar. But I think that this doesn't have anything to do with gender until you force it until you force it to be about gender. This is a murderer.
1: Yeah.
0: Period. Oh, I know. I was going to say, I say things in the tease. I'm trying to find the Patrick. I sent it this morning, this tweet. It's by Peachy Keenan, and she wrote about feminism and women have conquered everything. Why can't I find it?
3: Because I didn't include it.
1: While you look for that, can I read a comment someone just sent me? God, Will looks hot. How much weight has he lost? He is absolutely shredded. Why does he still have a shirt on? No one cares about Lindsey Clancy.
2: Yeah, half the women in the chat just want to see your shirt off.
1: Let's see Will's six pack. That's disturbing.
0: Will you respond to that one for me?
1: Yep.
0: Will you just respond DM Will directly?
1: DM Will DM's open. Directly sent. Okay.
3: He won't get back to you, but
0: here's what Peachy,
3: they're open.
0: That's right. That's true, Patrick. Here's what Peachy Keenan wrote. Why are so many women so angry? They won. They got everything they wanted. Men have never been doing this badly, and women have never been doing this well. They make more. They have the majority of jobs. They're the majority of college graduates. UCLA undergrad is 60% female. They make more money. They have much lower rates of suicide, addiction, and alcoholism, and they live longer. They won. They took over all men-only spaces. They took over the Boy Scouts. They ended men's bathrooms. They can fly fighter planes and be in combat. Marriage is optional. Divorce is no fault. They win 99% of custody battles. They control fertility at will, and they can't get drafted. We're all living in the female future they promised, and yet women are angry. Huh. So that is what I was referencing in the tweet.
2: Huh.
0: Kind of fascinating.
2: It is.
1: Do you think he's single?
2: Yeah.
0: That's a woman.
1: Oh.
0: That. That's a woman.
1: Wow.
2: Yeah.
1: Do you think she's single?
2: Yeah.
3: Not now.
2: Not now.
1: Not anymore.
2: I got in a fight over saying this. I was like talking to my wife and her friends, and I said, what rights do men have that women don't? And they were just like, well, you can't ask that. You can't ask that. What are you talking about? Of course they don't. I was like, well, name them. And nothing came up.
0: But to your point, Aaron, okay, so you're saying, well, ultimately it's about the destruction of masculinity, I guess. A lot of that's been accomplished.
4: 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Will Kane Country.
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0: Welcome back to Will Kane Country. We're still hanging out with the co-host of the SDR show and modern day man is comedian Aaron Burke. All right, Aaron brings up the WNBA. Here's the scandal from over the weekend. What do you have? You have Enes Kanter. Yeah, Patrick, I want you to narrate this too.
23: Okay, so this is Enes Kanter, and there is a slew of folks from security at the arena, and they are telling him he has to get the hell out right now because he's done some bad things.
0: So Enes is at the game, and he's looks like he's sitting in like the second
23: which
0: row.
23: Which one
0: are
23: we playing?
0: Seats.
2: The playing?
0: That's a
2: away.
0: Bad video. I know. It's from far away. He's second row. He's wearing a shirt that says woman, like a dictionary definition. It says a human adult female. He's just sitting there. And Natasha Cloud is playing. I guess she sees him. He didn't do anything that I could tell before.
23: He goes
0: after him.
23: Put his arms in the air.
2: Yeah, I think he was
0: put his
2: like,
0: arms in the air.
23: Because Sophie Cunningham had hit a three-point shot.
0: Okay. Nice. So Natasha Cloud goes after him. She's restrained. He does, at that point, continue to sort of taunt. He's standing. He maybe takes two steps forward, and then, boom, they're on him, and he's booted from the stadium. And he was heckled hard. It was either before or afterwards outside the stadium by a bunch of people. And that's your story from over the weekend. Enes Kanter, public enemy number one, now bleeding over onto the court. And I will say, you know what? Dave Portnoy went after Enes Kanter. He said he's making it about him. Yeah.
2: Yes.
0: Hey, this is. I feel like it's complicated.
2: No.
0: Like, I really like what he's doing because he's forcing the truth. He's forcing the truth. You think he's grifting, Dan?
2: Yeah. It screams, look at me, look at me. I understand what he's doing and I get it, but it's solved nothing. It did nothing except just disrupt a game. It got no point across. The right point across.
0: Don't you think Natasha Cloud's anger says something?
2: No, it's just
0: distracting from
2: the real point.
0: Don't you think Natasha Cloud not being able to tolerate his presence?
2: No, she shouldn't have done that either. I mean, it was stupid, but just the whole thing, just being like, hey, I'm going to go there and make a big fuss.
23: And it distracts from what?
2: From any point that's actually trying to be made.
23: What's the point?
2: Exactly. What are we talking about? We're just talking about Enes Kanter making a big deal out of game. That's it.
0: Patrick loves this part. Natasha Cloud, who went after Enes Kanter, is also... By the way, the dildos are back, right?
1: Of course they are.
23: Yes.
1: Oh, you mean at the games? Dildos. Yeah, I thought you meant at my house. Yeah, I'm sorry.
2: A little peek into your personal life.
0: Okay, Natasha Cloud is super pissed off that Enes Kanter wants to define a woman and that he was going to come into the WNBA. She's also upset that Dildo Gate is back. And here is Natasha Cloud.
24: In most of these occasions, it's men.
25: Yeah.
24: And I want you to know that is the gayest thing that you can do. Is go to a store, a sex shop, buy a dildo, come to a women's game to throw the dildo on the court. That is the gayest that I've ever heard. So I'm a firm believer in anyone that has so much problem with a certain marginalized group, just come out and say that you're a part of our marginalized group.
1: I disagree. There's eight gayer things.
0: Oh, you love it, Dan.
2: Good for her.
0: You love it.
2: Good for her. That was hilarious because it's true.
1: There's
2: good for her.
1: So many gayer
0: things. I
1: think
0: you're on a totally...
1: Want to know? I saw this online things. Today. A gayer thing saying, but first, coffee.
2: That's true.
1: Live, laugh, love. Having one of those up in your house. Going to an Equinox and doing stuff with Anderson Cooper in the steam room.
2: Got a
1: These
2: case
1: are
2: the
1: all
2: Mondays.
1: Gayer things. Got a case of the Mondays.
0: Let's take a quick break, but we'll be right back with comedian Aaron Berg on Will Kane Country.
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1: 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My name is McGraw Millhaven. 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
0: Speaking of contradictions, Mark Cuban is, he's been in this Twitter war with Ro Khanna and various others over the laws in California, the billionaires tax they want to put in place, and talking about how he would never start a business in California, never start a business in California. And yet here he is now saying he's all in, he's a big fan of James Tallarico in Texas. Play it, Dan.
33: James Tallarico, let's go.
34: Oh, okay, tell me.
33: Yeah, I'm a big fan. I'm a huge fan.
34: Yeah, I know you are.
33: I think he's honest.
3: He's trustworthy. He cares. He'll do the right thing as opposed to the politically expedient thing. I think he truly wants to change, you know, bring back reality to politics. And I think he's got a real chance to win.
0: Oh, my God. Cuban, Cubes. He's going to California your Texas. That's what he's going to do. He's James Tallarico. Well, he's more liberal than Gavin Newsom. How about that? I was going to say not than all of California. He's going to do all the crazy, terrible stuff to Texas that you hate about California, without a doubt. But Cuban wants to be popular with the right people so bad. He wants to fit in with whoever it is that he values, and he values his NBA crowd. I don't know who else he's trying to fit in with. I've got some guesses. But it's more important to him than the actual policies that he purports to cover, to care about. There's nothing real or authentic or about James Tallarico. It's time for Cuban to go back to Indiana.
1: Cubic zirconia, as I call him. Cubes, as you call him. He's phony.
0: Yeah.
1: You could see it in the face. That face has so much Botox, it looks like one of Caitlyn Jenner's calves. He's so disingenuous, and he just panders. And it's like, you know nothing about politics. You're totally unqualified for this. And politics are not about reality anymore. They're about showmanship. The whole playing field has changed since 2016, and it's continuing to change. And you're right. California is Texas. It's like, you know, that drink that's a little bit iced tea, little bit lemonade. What do they call it? An Arnold Palmer. Come on. That's what they're going to do.
0: To Texas.
6: Have you played Austin lately?
1: I stopped going. I did my special in Austin in May, but I haven't been back since. What do you think?
6: Yeah, what did you think? I don't go to Texas. It's too hot.
1: Well, no, the Austin comedy scene is laughable. It doesn't hold a candle to New York at all. But you know, Austin is
0: hold on. What do you mean? But laughable's not the same thing as doesn't compare to New York, right?
1: I mean, the New York comedy scene.
0: It's a real comedy scene.
1: It's a real comedy scene, but it's a different level of comedy. It's shock for shock value. It doesn't have the polish that New York comics have.
0: It's shock for shock value.
1: Yeah.
0: So it's what? It's Kill Tony.
1: It's Kill Tony.
0: The Mothership.
1: Yep. And there's good comedians there, but it's not the per capita rate that there is in New York.
2: Right.
1: It's New York is.
0: But
1: still
0: is it a different style of comedy? You're saying it's shock for shock value.
1: It's
0: really
1: buzzwords. It's, you know, lean into the grift type of thing as opposed to be a truth teller and present both sides
2: of
1: the argument.
2: It's only for a clip, too, right?
1: It's a shorter, abbreviated thing. Yeah. I mean, you know, Rogan is held up as the king of the scene. There's great guys down there, but Shane Gillis just bought a place in New York. A lot of the really good comics are leaving Austin because the scene is so self-destructive. And it's so, the mothership filled.
0: Do you mean on like the personal level? When you say self-destructive, are you talking about the
1: comedy,
0: green room?
1: To the art form. The mothership is built up where everybody's happy clappy to watch that stuff. And they just encourage, like, say the R word, say the F word. They love that. It's all about freedom of speech down there. Whereas in New York, you have to encounter a room full of strangers every night and get them to come around to your mentality instead of playing for the plebs that are there to support it. It's a very distinct difference.
0: Interesting.
1: Yeah, it's a really distinct difference. And there's been wars between, like, you know, is Austin better? Is L.A. better? Is New York better? All the really good comics know that the New York scene is better because you have to present your stuff to a room full of strangers that are not there to support that stuff. So if you can bring them around to your thought process, it means you're that much better at what you do.
0: What is L.A.?
1: Gay.
2: They're like, I feel like they're the podcast center.
1: L.A. is dying. Austin is kind of the new L.A. I mean, there's a lot of TV and film production happening in Austin. A lot of the big podcasters are there as well. L.A. still has the Comedy Store, which is fantastic, but the rest of the scene has kind of died out. So it's like Austin. All the L.A. guys moved to Austin. That mentality is still very prevalent there. Austin's about making money. These guys do comedy to make money. In New York, people do comedy to be really good at doing comedy.
2: Yeah.
1: And if you make money, it's a great byproduct of that. But people don't do it for the money. You look at the best comic in Austin, and dare I say, I don't think anyone would say it's Joe Rogan, but people would say whoever it is. And then you look at the best comic in New York, and everyone would undoubtedly go, oh, it's Dave Attell. And Attell's had ups and downs financially, but is still, you know, hands down one of the best comedians around.
0: Who would people say is the best comic in Austin? Gillis or Hinchcliffe?
1: No. Hinchcliffe's last special was... I mean, it's awful. His stand-up's awful. He's a great roaster.
2: Yeah.
1: Yeah.
2: Host of that show.
1: Yeah. A great host of the show, which is basically like a glorified Simon Cowell. Right. But yeah, the stand-up is nuts.
0: Talking about Kill Tony.
1: Yeah. Kill Tony's a huge show. It sells out arenas, you know, but it's basically like a gong show. The best Brian Simpson's a very good comedian. He lives in Austin. I think Ron White is a very good comedian. Gillis was down there. And then there's some good young up-and-comers. But yeah, it's not Rogan. It's not Hinchcliffe. I mean, they're money-making machines. They're more marketing professionals than, you know, respected comedians, I would think.
0: And New York doesn't... Is this fair to say, like, New York is more about the stand-up? And maybe all comedy is defined by the stand-up, but what you're describing for me, and I'm not an aficionado in any way, the mothership in Rogan's deal in Austin is stand-up, right? Take the stage, do your set. Hinchcliffe's thing is different. It is a different... It's a different format
1: of like,
0: thing to do.
1: It's like a Make-A-Wish America's Got Talent would be the best way to describe
0: it. I get it. Yeah. But does that kind of thing not exist in New York? Is New York all about get up on stage and do the set, kill as a stand-up?
1: Yeah, New York is about, you know, respecting the kill. And it's not about just, you know, shock value and stuff like that.
2: Is the Netflix special still a goal for comedians? Is that still, like, just getting a special anywhere?
1: I think it is. You know, I think it's been a little watered down by the accessibility of YouTube and stuff like that. I think people can put out YouTube, do better numbers. And that's basically how a lot of people get a Netflix special now. It's like, oh, you did great numbers on YouTube. Come over here. We'll give you this. But people can make more money on YouTube doing it than they can on Netflix. That being said, there's been some great Netflix specials. Like, I remember Rogan's special came out, and even his best friends were like, why are you doing this? You don't have to do this. You have enough money. You have a space where you can go and do your stand-up every night. Why are you doing a special? And then, of course, it was panned horrifically. Because, you know, on some level, all Rogan does is an impression of Sam Kinison, which is, you know, sad and horrible to say. But I think he's a great podcaster and a great interviewer, and I think he opens up so many windows to conversations via the podcast. But the stand-up is not, it doesn't stand out. Is that horrible of me to say, Will?
0: No, I don't know him.
1: As a guy like you,
6: bald on bald attack.
1: It is bald on bald attack.
0: It's not just bald on bald. It's muscle comedian on muscle comedian.
2: That's true.
0: And I'm sitting here,
2: tattooed muscle comedian.
0: And I'm seeing a lot of things coming out right now that have subtext.
1: Okay.
0: And it's like, I'm more jacked than you.
1: Yeah.
0: I'm better looking than you.
2: Can you fight?
0: That's your voice. Right. So I don't know. You know, you're looking at Rogan and you're going, I'm more jacked and I'm better looking.
1: Yeah.
0: And then here you are.
1: He's a better fighter, better podcaster, does not have the overall symmetry, proportion, balance, physique that I have.
2: Bang! Got him!
4: More Will Kane next.
0: Did you hear that? Listen very carefully. That's my phone. No spam calls, no spam texts. I love the silence. 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
0: Welcome back to Will Cain Country. We're still hanging out with the co-host of the SDR show and modern day man is comedian Aaron Burke. I'm down on podcast ecosystem in general right now.
1: Mm-hmm.
0: Okay. I'm just down on it. And that includes comedy to some extent and definitely political commentators.
1: Sure.
0: I think it's a race. It's a race to the bottom. And the only thing that breaks through and makes it, and I had a conversation, I may have done this on air, Patrick, I can't remember. I had a conversation with a guy who's part of a very well-known podcast and he's like, it's really hard to compete anymore with the Jews killed Charlie Kirk. You know, it's really hard to compete with the market giving you the craziest shit that you want at any given time and serializing it in a soap opera fashion for you to tune in every day.
1: Yeah. And by the way, the Jews killed Charlie Kirk is a great name for a punk band. I don't know if it'll happen, but I expect to see it playing at the Bowery later this week. Maybe Hassan Hiker just walks out with some ladies' flip-flops on and starts singing.
2: German Mao.
0: Basically, Cosmo. He did. Here, play, you've got that, Dan, right? Play Hassan Hiker.

0: So I don't even know what the lyrics are. Mocking Charlie Kirk, though, right?
1: There was a real Charlie Kirk song.
0: What is he?
1: That like came out in support when he passed, and it was like a real thing. And the left mocks that because they, you know, it could be seem a little corny, the song.
0: Did you guys see the video going around where Hassan is given some interview and Charlie walks up to him? And was like, hey, Hassan Piker, in person. He goes, I feel like you should give me some commissions on all the videos you do about me. And Charlie's magnanimous, though, and friendly. Mm-hmm. And Hassan's like, last. And now here he is mocking his assassination. And this dude has so much power right now. What a joke. What a joke on everybody.
1: I don't know that he does. I still question this point that Hassan Piker has so much power. I don't know. I've yet to believe it.
2: Maybe influence more so than power.
1: Yeah.
3: Yeah, definitely influence.
1: But it just seems like it online.
0: Dude's on stage with Senate candidates, man. Mm. That's not power. They're wanting to go on his show. That's not power. Yeah. Does Rogan have power?
1: I don't know that they want to. More that they need to. It's like Schultz with Trump, you know, yeah, before the election. How much that did. They felt like they needed to do that.
2: Yeah.
0: Rogan was Trump.
1: Yeah.
0: Theo Vaughn was Trump. Right. You know, but these are comedians. This is Hassan Piker.
2: Yeah.
1: Well, what is he, though?
0: That's the difference.
1: I mean, he's a streamer.
0: Okay, well, one didn't take the COVID shot. The other wants a return of this Communist Chinese Party or... Good point.
1: I mean...
0: China.
1: I stand corrected.
2: I mean, they both have to do with China, so where's the influence coming
1: from?
2: Yeah,
1: right. Sounds like there's a theme.
0: All right, Aaron Berg is going to be at the Comedy Key West September 16th through the 20th.
2: Yes, sir.
0: Let me see, Aaron. I want to see, make sure I got it all. Cigar and Comedy Night at Stand New York City, September 30th,
2: yeah,
0: sponsored by Foundation Cigars. Are you a big cigar guy?
2: I was.
0: Is that how you got that voice?
2: I thought my voice... No, I transitioned. I was a woman 3 years ago.
0: That's a Marlboro Red voice. That feels like a... That's an earned voice.
2: I smoke cigars on occasion. I'm much less now, thanks to my nicotine gum sponsor. But, Cigar Night at the Stand NYC, September 30th, some of the best comics in New York City, some of the best cigars, some of the best food. It is insane. We have a private chef prepare a whole bunch of stuff, and it's a crazy night. And then I'll be in Ohio October 10th and 11th, of course. I'll be in Columbus at the Comedy Attic, and I'll be at Hilarities, which is where Jimmy Fallon met his wife years ago. So I'm hoping to meet a girlfriend there and not tell my wife.
0: It's awesome. I literally don't know what I'm doing later this week. Check him out at the SDR show and Modern Day Man as well. This has been fun. Aaron Berg, thanks for hanging out with us today, Aaron.
2: Thank you so much for having me. It's a pleasure and a dream come true.
0: I bet it is. All right, we'll be back again tomorrow. Follow us on Spotify or Apple. We'll see you next time.

0: Hey, I'm Chris Van Vliet. This is Insight with Chris Van Vliet. Go behind the scenes and beyond the headlines with people like John Cena.
1: That's where Never Give Up comes from. I wasn't Brock. I wasn't Roman. I wasn't Dwayne. I was last.
0: And the biggest names in pro wrestling and beyond.
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0: Brittany Bolinghouse has filed a defamation lawsuit against pageant officials. Bolinghouse was stripped of her title earlier this month. The lawsuit names Miss USA CEO, the organization, and a production company as defendants, claiming they weaponized social media and destroyed her reputation. Bolinghouse was set to compete in the Miss USA 2026 pageant in Miami this week. All right, take a look at this house fire. It happened Saturday in Calabash. Firefighters say the fire started from an outdoor grill, and within minutes, that house went up in flames. No word on whether anyone got hurt. But firefighters say this is an example of how dangerous grills can be if you're not careful. They suggest keeping grills outdoors and at least 10 feet away from buildings. You should regularly clean grease and food buildup from the grill and the drip tray. Never leave a grill unattended while in use and keep children and pets at least 3 feet away from the grilling area. Never use a grill inside a garage, enclosed porch, or other covered area.
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2: Yeah, good morning once again, Bill. We'll get you to a bus stop. Like, let me talk about the afternoon one. Less drama than Mondays, as I expect fewer storms, maybe one or two rogue cells, but nothing like the coverage of yesterday. The morning bus stop, navigating around some scattered puddles and even some isolated fog banks, as we've got some decent ingredients for that. Looking outside from the Murchison building with your Easy Pro Express First Alert Skycam downtown. No fog issues here, but the temp close to the dew point, so the relative humidity close to 100%. Don't be surprised if you run into a little bit of fog this morning. That's the bottom line. 611, I should say. I've got your full 10-day forecast after the break.
1: A Charlotte family pops the hood and finds a kitten hiding in the engine. How firefighters pulled Chevy to safety and into her new forever home.
0: Two Hanover County schools talking today about letting students leave campus for Bible lessons, how a new state law and the LifeWise program could change your child's school day. TikTok's parent company, ByteDance, facing a massive payout in a federal privacy case. The allegations about collecting kids' data and what the settlement requires now. Looking for a low-key lapdog? We'll say hello to Ollie, the sweet, timid boy, neutered, vaccinated, microchipped, and ready to go home with you. How you can adopt him, that's ahead on Carolina in the Morning.
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9: In Monkey Junction, Carolina Beach Road is moving well. Northbound, you'll find it in pretty good shape in toward downtown. There are no problems in toward Burnett Boulevard. And College Road is also moving well going northbound from Monkey Junction. That's up to speed in toward Market Street. Rick Dixon, right now traffic.
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19: Quarter past six. It is a Tuesday coming off of Monday where storms really answered the bell. Some highly electric, locally gusty, and of course drenching storms. They've cooled things down this morning as those storms have settled down. It's 1, 2, 3, 4, 5, 6, even in some cases 7, 8, 9 degrees cooler, a range of digits for the cooler. I'm stepping outside this morning. That puts, as expected, some mainland backyards in the 60s. Not a bad deal for an August morning. Lower 70s is where we sit in Wilmington, the burbs, south to the Brunswick Islands. Not bad either. The visibility, not bad. One or two patches of locally dense fog. I can't rule that out the next little bit, but it should be fleeting. Per the next big thing, storm chances on pause, at least the high ones for today. It's only a 20%. They'll build at days 2 and 3. Our in-house model keeping storms off the table this afternoon outright. So again, much quieter than yesterday in any respect. 24 hours more tomorrow. Some isolated activity suggested. Next infusion of subtropical moisture laying the foundation, some groundwork for a little bit more of an active future radar at day 3. A lot of spacing in between. We've had a lot of activity lately, huh? And just yesterday, 2/3 of an inch of additional rain in the gauge at ILM Airport. Huge surplus for August. And that deficit on the year, on the calendar year, is shrinking. From freshwater to saltwater. Let's get you outside with your Easy Pro Express First Alert Skycam from Surf City. Nice, easy breaking waves as skies brighten up. Speaking of the Atlantic, a couple of areas of possible tropical storm development. This one here, it's a disturbance called Invest 95L, has a short development window, and it's running into some marginal water temps. Non-threatening in any case, east of Bermuda and going like that. Now this one, Disturbance Invest 96L, one of those African-born tropical waves. It's got a little more runway ahead of it. It's only to watch that as it stabs toward the Caribbean this weekend. No definable Carolina threats, though. Love to say that. Your 7 expanding to 10-day planning forecast. First Alert weather days off the table right now. We'll keep an eye on some of those higher storm percentage days, see if we can uncover any more mischief. But for now, just note them. And then the intense heat, like, where is it? Not this week. We're cool with that. Next week, flipping the calendar to September, ironically, we will likely make more progress into those 90s. But it remains to be seen if we're going to get, like, 105, 110, 115 heat index. For now, I'd say probably not. We'll watch that, too.
20: Do it a nice little break.
19: Yes, we'll take it. We'll take it. Run.
21: Yeah, yeah. Nice little staycation.
19: Yeah.
21: Right?
19: Yeah, 60s on some backyard thermometers this morning.
20: How about that?
19: Let's do it.
20: Thanks, Cannon. Mm-hmm.
2: See it, snap it, send it.
14: You're talking about what some of you saw in the
20: sky
14: this morning, huh? This was a rocket sent by SpaceX. Lynn sending in this video, some crazy heat lightning also happening in the Ogden area, from what I understand.
20: That's pretty cool.
14: Wow. Sending us a picture or video, very easy to do. You head to the WECT News app and follow these steps. 1, 2, 3.
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14: When you get in the car, turn on the engine, it's nice to sit and listen to a little purr, huh?
20: But for one Charlotte family, that sound wasn't such a good sign. The Mahler family in Charlotte started noticing or hearing some strange noises coming from the engine in their car when they opened up the hood and found a tiny kitten stuck deep down in the engine block. Well, after getting the kitten out themselves proved unsuccessful, they took the car to the nearby oil change shop. When workers there also failed to retrieve the furry feline, the Charlotte Fire Department was called in. It took several minutes for firefighters to finally pull the kitten to safety, and the Maulers say they now have a new family member.
3: I was just thinking about getting ready and got a job to my job, but now I have a little one. It's like my little baby now.
20: Her name? Chevy, after the car they pulled her out of. After the rescue, the family made an unplanned trip to the store to pick up supplies for their newest family member. So cute. Keeping health first, where prioritizing brain health is critical, but experts say a lot of people don't know how to do that.
9: Yeah, Medicaid's got five daily habits that you can do right now, regardless of age, the doctors say can help protect your brain.
10: For years, Linda Barber helped her mother care for her father and his cognitive decline.
11: He hid it from us for a long time.
10: After his death, Barber says genetic testing showed she too was at high risk of developing Alzheimer's disease, and her concern then turned to her own child.
11: I want to be around and cognitive for my son.
10: That's how Barber met Dr. Douglas Shari, a neurologist with the Ohio State University Wexner Medical Center. She learned five daily habits that can protect the brain and slow the progression of cognitive decline, regardless of age or family history.
12: Use it or lose it. It's very much true for the brain.
10: First, Shari says to get physical exercise. It's not only good for your heart and muscles, but moving your body boosts your brain. Next, do mental exercises. Keep your brain stimulated. Shari says to do that through puzzles and games and by staying social. Get off your phone and away from the television and engage in conversation. Third, maintain good nutrition. He recommends a Mediterranean diet with lots of fruits and vegetables and limiting red meats and processed sugars. Fourth, prioritize quality sleep. Keep bedtime routines and treat conditions like sleep apnea and high blood pressure to ensure you're getting those good Z's. And finally, reduce stress levels. That can include managing mental health conditions like depression and anxiety.
11: If I can keep my cognitive going, then I'm going to be able to still have an enriched life.
10: For Health Minute, I'm Mandy Gaither.
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19: It is 6:24, and we will get you to the saltwater here with your beach, tide, marine board coming. Note that surf. What else for the final week of August? Still well into the 80s, and the rip current risk not especially high today. Breeze is light. Good work if you can get it. Still some beach time today. Tides in just about now for east and south facing beaches. There'll be another one in the 6 o'clock hour of this afternoon slash evening, and at 8 o'clock this morning at Battleship Park. Nice day to get offshore as well. Randy, tell us what's popping online.
15: Well, Gannon, it's a bit of a ladies' day on the big board today, with a lot of you clicking on stories about women. But the story that's leading the pack is not about a person at all. It's the historic Keenan Fountain in Wilmington. It is finally back in action. It is flowing for the first time in 3 years after extensive restoration work. Still, be on the lookout for barricades at the intersection of 5th and Market as crews put the finishing touches on the fountain. Next, an AI version of Madonna's pop hit Like a Prayer hit the top of the charts in Australia, and the recording industry is not happy. As a result, it is barring all tracks that are wholly generated by AI. No comment from the Queen of Pop herself. And yesterday, I sat down with Ali Ingersoll, and it looks like many of you want to hear more about the quirky quad. She's a quadriplegic who has turned her mess into her message. She told me all about how she's not let her disability keep her from becoming an author, a leading TEDx speaker, a corporate consultant, and a skydiver. She's beyond inspirational, so make sure you check out our conversation. And finally, the WNBA is proven they are the ones to watch. Angel Reese rebounded her way into the record books twice in one night, setting a WNBA record with 26 rebounds in Atlanta's win over LA yesterday. She also secured her WNBA leading 27th double-double of the season. And Bill and Kim, I don't know about you, but if you're not watching the WNBA, you are missing out. These women are on fire. It is good old-fashioned basketball and so much fun to watch.
20: Been talking a lot about the WNBA for the last couple of years.
19: Yeah.
20: It's exciting.
15: Always remember, Reese is killing it. She is killing it.
20: She looks like she is, yeah.
7: Always remembering my dad with the WNBA because he was a huge fan.
20: Yeah.
7: Had a high school student and a friend, and the high school student went into the NBA and followed her throughout her career. So it's always kind of nice, a nice memory that way. Randy, thank you.
15: You're welcome.
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29: 17 in Pender County is looking pretty good. That's not too bad going south in toward Hempstead, around toward 210. Beer trouble-free toward Porter's Neck as well. And beyond all of that, Market Street is incident-free in toward College Road, as well as in toward downtown. We're Dixon, right now traffic.
30: Hi.
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20: This morning, a warning to parents from the FBI. Cases of predators extorting children for nude photographs is spiking very close by.
7: SpaceX now seen bright and early in southeastern North Carolina. Look at that. If you were asleep, we've got you covered now with pics and videos that have been pouring into our newsroom.
15: Canada fighting back. I've got the latest on the escalating trade war after talks break down over tariffs and Canada proclaiming they are not a subsidiary of the United States.
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7: Good morning, and thank you for staying with us. I'm Bill Murray.
20: And I'm Kim Ratcliffe, and we are happy to have you with us this morning. Let's get you started with a check on your First Alert forecast with Gannon, talking about some of the rain and maybe even some cooler temperatures, huh?
19: Yeah, this morning you'll notice a few 60s mixing with the 70s, especially if you're stepping outside north and west of Wilmington. Some inland areas pretty refreshing there. Speaking of temps, I think our next big thing is storm chances, i.e. lower ones today. The higher chances don't return until the end of the week. So 20% and then some higher percentages to tell you about. 5-day graphs, pretty easy on the eyes for as far as the temperatures. A couple of lower 90s could mix in with the upper 80s today. But for the most part, it's upper 80s and how we've been behaving this summer with the crazy feels likes. Not so much for the next 5 days. I'll expand to a 10-day outlook, plus a look into the tropics. We're going to do the full report in just about 10 minutes. Kim?
20: All right, Gannon, thanks very much. Let's check your First Alert traffic conditions with a live look here at Highway 17 in the Scotts Hill area. Looks pretty good. You've got light volume out there so far this morning. So good news if you are traveling this way, maybe toward Wilmington from Pender County. A washout road, though, continuing here in New Hanover County. It's Dovefield Drive in the Murrayville area near Quail Woods Road. Washed out over the weekend. They don't expect to have it fixed until around October. And that's a look at your First Alert traffic.
7: Looking at some of our top stories this morning now, Highway Patrol looking into a deadly crash in Columbus County. Happened Monday evening on Andrew Jackson Highway in Bolton. The chief of the Acme Delco Ricohwood Fire tells us a driver in a van hit a moped without any reflectors. The moped rider died on scene. Highway Patrol now working to notify her family. A driver accused of hitting and killing a person on their bike remaining in jail after going before a judge. Tierra Blackston is accused of hitting Christopher Johnson near Legion Stadium with a car full of children. According to court documents, Blackston was under the influence, had a blood alcohol content over the legal limit. And this morning, a suspect police say opened fire on them remains in the ICU. The State Bureau of Investigation now looking into the shooting between Wilmington police and a suspect downtown. Police say a man with a gun shot at officers on Red Cross Street. Police shot back at and hit the man. They have not said yet who he is or what charges he will face. You can find those top stories and more right now inside the WECT News app. A new school year means new routines, new schedules, and new concerns for some families.
20: And for some staff, it's the same old concerns. WECT's Raina Crooms joining us now. Today, they have a chance to talk directly to the decision makers. Raina joining us with those details this morning. Raina.
0: Yes, good morning, Kim. Whether you want to talk about bus routes, classroom safety, or lesson plans, this is your chance to speak up. The superintendent says they want tonight to be an open dialogue to ensure you and your student have a successful school year. Now, this evening, New Hanover County Schools will host an open discussion for staff and families. Superintendent Dr. Christopher Barnes says that staying connected to parents and teachers helps them make better decisions in the boardroom. If you plan to head out, senior staff will be on hand to answer any specific questions about enrollment, hiring, and lesson plans. The superintendent says meetings like this lead to better outcomes for students in the classroom.
1: I think if I lose touch of what's happening in a classroom, then I am more likely to make poor decisions at the superintendent level. So the more I can stay tied in with kids, with families, with teachers, I think the better our decisions are going to be for students.
0: Some of the district's biggest priorities right now include improving third grade literacy, absenteeism, and the graduation rate. And both sessions are happening tonight at the Board of Education Center on South 13th Street. Staff members are invited from 5 to 6, and the doors open for the entire community from 6 to 7. Details are posted on our app right now.
20: And one of the things parents can get answers on today is a new state law that lets students miss class for religious instruction.
7: In fact, New Hanover County School Board is set to talk about that today. We can tell you the board is set to go over the proposed protocol for how it would work. At the center of discussion is a program called LifeWise Academy. It's a national nonprofit that works with districts to provide Bible-based learning off campus. It's caused controversy in the community. The board was set to hold a public hearing about LifeWise last month, but had to cancel the hearing after the new state law passed. The board is set to discuss LifeWise at their agenda review meeting now this afternoon. Today there's a public discussion now on data centers and whether or not to ban them for the next 12 months. Whiteville City Council now set to vote on a temporary moratorium this evening. City planning staff says the high-tech facilities use a lot of water, a lot of electricity, and they want more time to put guardrails in place before any data centers are built. There's a public hearing will happen during the city council meeting starting at 6:30 in council chambers there on Madison Street in Whiteville.
15: Breaking news this morning, Canada stepping up to the line and will announce retaliatory tariffs against the United States today. It follows rapidly deteriorating relations between the two countries, with President Donald Trump telling Canadian leaders to fall in line or face consequences, quote, far worse than existing tariffs. But he was not more specific than that. For his part, Canadian Prime Minister Mark Carney said that his country is not a subsidiary of the United States and that the Trump administration tariffs were intended to destroy major Canadian industries. The escalating trade war is a new situation for what's long been one of the friendliest borders in the world. Canadian officials will hold a press conference later today at a small business and announce those new measures that will likely go into effect on September 8th.
20: Well, parents, listen up. The FBI is warning you about a sharp rise in sextortion cases targeting young boys in South Carolina. Predators are coercing victims into sending explicit photos, then threatening to release them unless they get paid. The state has seen a 400% jump in incidents this year, with most involving teens. Agents urge you to watch your children for sudden shifts in interests, hidden online activity, or unexplained purchases. Experts also encourage you to teach safe online practices. TikTok will pay $400 million to settle a lawsuit, a federal lawsuit, over alleged violations of children's privacy laws. The U.S. Department of Justice says TikTok will pay $300 million immediately, with another $100 million due after an earlier consent decree involving music is vacated. Involving Musical.ly is vacated. The 2024 lawsuit accused TikTok and its China-based parent company ByteDance of violating federal law by collecting personal information from children under 13 without parental consent. The government also alleged the company's failed to delete children's accounts when parents requested it and continued to maintain accounts they knew belonged to children under 13.
7: All right, 6:39 now on your Tuesday. And Gannon's back with that school day forecast.
19: What do you think, Bill? Too early for a pop quiz?
4: Yeah, okay.
19: That'd be rough. Day two, starting to feel real. The chances of storms in your school day forecast for today, much slimmer than the last couple. So less drama on that afternoon bus stop. Maybe you're navigating around some puddles in the morning bus stop. Even some isolated fog is a thing. But the Murchison Building view in downtown Wilmington has been a champ throughout Carolina in the morning. Fog free. 72 officially in the Port City. We've got some 60s on the local map. A little cooler. And we'll do your 10-day forecast. Line it all up after the break.
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22: In Leland, the causeway is moving well. East to find it, up to speed and toward Belleville, toward 133, and no problems toward the Cape Fear Memorial Bridge either. 421 is trouble-free, off of the causeway northbound, around toward the Isabel Holmes Bridge. We're Dixon. Right now, traffic.
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19: Carolina in the morning news time, 6:42, coming off of Monday, where storms got a little noisy the afternoon as expected. They've settled down and cooled us down. Step outside, temperatures this morning, 1, 2, 3, 4, 5, 6, 7, 8, 9 degrees cooler than this time yesterday. That puts a couple of spots, more than a couple, in the 60s, not just the 70s. We talked about that possibility yesterday on Carolina in the morning. So if you're really perceptive, you step outside, say, kind of nice, maybe a little nicer, a little lighter, a little more airy than what we've been afforded for most mornings this summer. Chance of fog. Fleeting as it is, do want to mention that chance of storms slim today, building back amid seasonable heat. Nothing extreme in your 3-day forecast. This afternoon, 4 p.m. launch on your future radar model. Easy on the eyes. A few, if any, storms. Tomorrow afternoon, the suggestion of some isolated activity, but also just the same, a little higher coverage toward the Savannah Valley. And next infusion of subtropical moisture gets the coverage a bit higher at day 3, to my earlier point. It has been active lately, and just yesterday alone, in the gauge at ILM Airport, another 2/3 of an inch of rain. And how about this surplus for the month at the airport? I don't know how your backyard is doing, but this is a really big haul that's getting the official deficit for 2026, getting it to shrink day by day. Perhaps not so much today, though, to my earlier argument that the chances for additional showers and storms is going to be pretty slim. Let's get you outside with your Easy Pro Express First Alert Skycam from Ocean Isle Beach. Brightening skies with a few cirrus clouds, adding some color and texture at now 644. Speaking of the beach and the ocean, we get broad view of the Atlantic Basin here. A couple of disturbance. Invest 95L is near Bermuda, tracking north. Limited development window on that. Disturbance Invest 96L taking a more southern route, and that's going to try to battle wind shear and dry air and make something of itself as it heads toward the Caribbean. We'll watch that one even closer, but no definable threats at this point. Your 7 expanding to 10-day planning forecast gives you 7 of August and 3 of September. Better chance of 90s mixing in. You know, today's one thing with that 89, but a better chance, ironically enough, as we flip the calendar one step closer to fall. At least what the calendar says. Bill, back to you.
7: Why didn't we do the news outside this morning? Look at that. You don't see something like that very often, huh? Pictures are pouring into the newsroom from all of you who are up and saw something in the sky. Well, that is a SpaceX Falcon 9 rocket launch that happened. SpaceX launching more Starlink satellites from Cape Canaveral, and the path took that rocket right over southeastern North Carolina. We're showing you some of our favorites right now that have come into the newsroom. And if you're wondering what it looks like in motion now, Jimmy Witcher sharing this video that he and his wife shot at UNCW. Wow. Cool stuff right there. We're lucky to see it. Some parts of the region could not this morning because of fog, right?
19: A little bit.
7: Yeah.
19: A little bit of fog and... Yeah, we'd like to tell you about that. That's why we showed it live in the 5 o'clock hour. They are rare, but they're getting to be kind of common, just the same.
7: Sort of, yeah.
19: You know what I mean? Still cool, especially when that trajectory takes it northeast off our coast.
7: The world we live in. Oh, there's the rocket, right?
19: Yeah.
7: Hey, we've got a big gallery of photos and links to submit your pictures right now in this story on our news app this morning. NASA astronaut Christina Koch is back where her journey began, returning to North Carolina State yesterday after making history earlier this year as she and the Artemis II team circled the moon. Koch, who became the first woman to leave low Earth orbit and the first woman to travel to and around the moon, spoke at the sold-out event in her honor, titled Around the Moon and Back Again. At the ceremony, Koch was surprised with new signs outside what used to be the engineering building number 2, a place that she spent a lot of time in during her studies at NC State. That building now known as Koch Hall, in her honor. How about that? And here's what she said during that celebration.
2: Unconventional, quiet, but with loud hair, and wondering if I belonged. Students of every kind walking by and into this building are my why. Because it's not the record for miles you travel away that really matter. It's the impact you make, we make, right here at home.
7: Koch was also honored with a sweet treat. Ice cream brand Howling Cow revealed the new ice cream flavor, Howl at the Moon, to celebrate her historic exploration.
20: Here he is. This is Ollie. Jerry joining us from Wagon Tails Farm Rescue. How are you?
3: Good. How about yourself?
20: It's actually great to see you again. I know you've been with us before because you had FedEx.
3: FedEx. Yes. Adopted.
20: So FedEx got adopted. I'm so excited.
3: Have the same luck with Ollie here.
20: Yes, I hope so too. So I know Ollie's ready to jump down.
3: World,
20: I know.
3: Right?
20: I'm going to let him down. He's so sweet.
3: He's a big guy.
20: I know. All right, so tell us what you got to stay over here, buddy. Come on.
3: Just stay on camera.
20: There you go.
3: So this is Ollie. He was an owner surrender from New Hanover County. He was not doing well in the shelter, so they reached out and asked us if we could take him in. He's about 11 years old. He is neutered, microchipped, vaccinated, does great with dogs, does great with cats. His only thing is he does not do well with children because he had some bad experiences in the past.
9: Okay.
3: So,
9: well, that's good to know.
3: He is happy, healthy, and as you can see, ready to rumble. So anybody looking for that sweet little adventure partner who'll also snuggle up on the couch, he's the perfect little guy.
9: He is. He's overstimulated in here because there's just so much going on, which is great because he kind of wants to say hi to everybody. He wants to meet everybody.
3: Oh, no.
9: He wants to.
3: No.
9: You're okay, buddy.
3: He wants all the treats and the excitement.
9: He does. You are.
3: He's been ready to go since we started this morning.
9: So you said he's 11.
3: Mm-hmm.
9: Wow.
3: Yeah. And doing great. His blood work was pristine. His teeth are good.
9: You're
3: he's got
9: all
3: some,
9: healthy.
3: Some old man breath, but otherwise he's doing great.
9: Okay, look, there you go. Show everybody. Show everybody how cute you are. I know.
3: Oh, he's 14 pounds maybe.
9: Yeah.
3: So he's the perfect little size too to go anywhere.
9: Oh,
3: he loves to go for car rides. He's potty trained.
9: Okay.
3: All that good stuff that comes with an adult dog.
9: Well, there you go. You are ready. He is a little dog with a big personality. Got stuck on my microphone cord. I'm so sorry.
3: Yeah.
9: Look at you. I know. I know. He is ready to go.
3: He is. He picked him up this morning first thing, and he said, "Oh my God, let's go.
9: Let's go for a car ride." All right.
3: Didn't know where we were going or what we were doing, but he was down for it.
9: All right. So we got FedEx adopted through with our Clear the Shelters campaign. We would love to get Ollie here adopted as well. Again, he is 11 years old. He's with Wagon Tails Farm Rescue Group right now, one of the several participating shelters and rescue groups. All you have to do is go to WECT.com/shelters. You'll find a link to Wagon Tails as well as all the other rescues and shelters participating. We've been doing great so far, but we want to get more animals adopted, especially little Ollie here making the road trip.
3: And he's only 150 because of Clear the Shelters. So.
9: That's great. So you get a reduced fee there as well.
3: So, you ready?
9: All right, thanks for coming in.
3: Thank you.
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4: 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Kim is keeping an eye on the roads, and we start with Gannon and that forecast now.
5: Yeah, good morning, Bill. I just want to confirm that the storms that we came to know yesterday afternoon have long settled, even in the waters, and left us in a cooler place. A lot of backyards sneaking into the 60s this morning, as expected. I think we'll have more 60s on the map tomorrow, officially 72 in Wilmington, as Roscoe helps us out for this tongue-out Tuesday dog walking forecast. Thanks, Robin. Pretty easy on the eyes forecast for today. Kim, your 7 expanding to 10-day planning forecast keeps that intense heat at bay, and storm chances, at least significant ones, really take a couple of days to regrow. How are the roads?
6: The roads look good. Reminder for you about the school buses hitting the roads again. This is a look at Highway 17 in the Scotts Hill area. We saw a couple of school buses just a few minutes ago, but a volume on the light side for right now. Anyway, this morning it gets pretty busy here. In Wilmington, the typical slowdown area is going to be College Road as you're passing Shipyard heading toward Oleander. And that's a look at your First Alert traffic.
7: Today, New Hanover County Schools will host a back-to-school town hall for families and staff. The superintendent says this is the chance for the district leadership to hear directly from the community and answer any questions or concerns. The meeting will be an open floor for discussion, shaping your child's experience in the classroom. It's happening tonight at the Board of Education Center on South 13th Street in Wilmington. The session for staff is from 5 to 6, and the public session is from 6 to 7.
4: And thank you. Looking at top stories this morning. Now, a driver accused of hitting and killing a person on their bike remaining in jail after going before a judge. Tierra Blackston accused of hitting Christopher Johnson near Legion Stadium with a car full of children. According to court documents, Blackston was under the influence, had a blood alcohol content over the legal limit. Highway Patrol looking into a deadly crash in Columbus County. Happened Monday evening on Andrew Jackson Highway in Bolton. The chief of Acme Delco Ricohwood Fire telling us a driver in a van hit a moped without any reflectors. The moped rider died on scene. Highway Patrol now working to notify her family.
6: Thanks for joining us for Carolina in the Morning this morning. The Today Show is next here on WECT. We hope you have a great day.
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11: Well, Castle Hayne Road, there is a delay getting gradually heavier, but it's not too bad so far. Going south, that's a little sluggish near 133, then again near Holly Shelter Road, and there are delays forming in Pender County on 17 going south between Woodside and Hempstead around 4210. Bert Dixon, right now traffic.
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36: Oil markets are reacting this morning. CJ Pop of Fox News. The price for a barrel of oil dropping fast after Treasury Secretary Scott Bessent unleashes a fresh set of penalties on Iran.
37: The actions of Treasury and other agencies will tighten the noose and block every potential source of revenue that funds the IRGC and the evil Iranian regime.
36: Fox's Trey Yanks in Tel Aviv.
38: Among the new sanctions includes an expanded list of secondary sanctions targeting digital assets, technology, gold, aviation, and shipping. In addition, the Treasury Department sanctioned nearly 60 entities, individuals, and vessels in multiple jurisdictions. The actions go after what the department describes as a network of shadow fleet vessels operating across many different countries. Iranian officials threatened retaliation to the economic measures. Another tanker was struck in the Strait of Hormuz with an unknown projectile while transiting the U.S.-approved southern route. The vessel had damage caused to its engine room and was disabled.
36: Well, Canada will announce retaliatory tariffs against the U.S. today after relations deteriorated sharply Monday. President Trump told Canadian leaders to fall in line or face consequences far worse than existing tariffs. It could be a matter of hours before the jury in Massachusetts begins to deliberate the fate of Lindsey Clancy.
39: At one point, he also brought up Clancy's Catholic faith, at which point the defense asked for a mistrial, but the judge said no. Clancy faces three counts of first-degree murder and the possibility of life in prison without parole. But if the jury finds her criminally not responsible, she'll be committed to a state mental hospital. In the 4 months leading up to the children's deaths, Clancy received 32 prescriptions and 13 psychiatric drugs. Now, there is expected to be one more rebuttal witness from the prosecution.
36: That is Fox's Nate Foy reporting from Plymouth, Massachusetts this morning. 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
36: Interim South Carolina Senator Darlene Graham says she doesn't think her admission during a recent debate that she's not that informed on national security will make a difference with voters. She says she's spoken to the people around the state.
0: You know how many of them brought up Taiwan or national security? Not one. They're talking about the rising cost of health care and affordability.
36: Fox's Chad Pergram on Capitol Hill.
1: Darlene Graham campaigning after a question about Taiwan tripped her up. She contends that voters are more concerned with kitchen table issues. But Graham is mum when pressed for details.
2: And is there something you do affirmatively?
0: We'll see when I get there.
1: President Trump compelled Graham to run for the full term. But the president takes the loss if Graham falls to South Carolina Congressman Ralph Norman.
36: And the winner will vie for a full six-year term in the November general election. Graham taking over the seat left open by the death of her brother, the senator, Lindsey Graham. The Palmetto State is not the only place where polls are open for a special runoff election. Fox's Evan Brown picks up the story.
3: Georgia's 13th congressional district holds a runoff today. This is a district east of Atlanta and was represented by Democrat David Scott until his death earlier this year. Among those running in the original special election in July was his daughter Marcy Scott. She and a fellow Democrat, Everton Blair, advanced to this runoff today. No Republican made it to the runoff. The winner today fills the seat through the end of the current term. A separate election in November will determine who fills the seat in the next Congress. Eben Brown, Fox News.
36: Firefighters battling the Hawk Fire in Reno, Nevada.
4: I didn't even pack anything. Took the dog, the dump trailer, and titles to vehicles and left.
36: A familiar story for many scrambling out of the way. Firefighters making progress. It's 27% contained as of Monday afternoon. I'm CJ Papa. This is Fox News.
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7: This is America in the Morning from Westwood One. Good morning, I'm John Trout. It's Tuesday, August 25th, 2026. Here's what's coming up on America in the Morning.
8: The United States announces their economic D-Day plan against Iran.
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8: I'm John Stolness in Washington.
10: President Trump escalating the trade war with neighbor Canada.
16: That Canada allows itself to be used as a backdoor for Chinese goods.
10: I'm Julie Walker.
17: The Supreme Court is clearing the way for President Trump to move ahead on his executive order restricting mail-in voting.
23: Cheating on mail-in voting is legendary.
17: Ed Donahue, Washington.
24: U.S. forces have struck another vessel in the Eastern Pacific. The Department of Defense accuses of trafficking drugs. Marcela Sanchez, Washington.
25: The search for a woman accused of killing her police officer husband comes to an end. I'm Clayton Neville.
7: A mixed market on Wall Street and working to save a Revolutionary War tree. All ahead on America in the Morning. It's 7 after. The Trump administration announced what they call an unprecedented series of measures aimed at isolating Iran's economy, already in tatters from the rest of the world. John Stolness reports from Washington the proposed sanctions would target countries that want to do business with the Islamic Republic.
8: With peace talks between the U.S. and Iran stalled and the military campaign failing to nudge the status quo, Treasury Secretary Scott Bessent said a sustained campaign will begin with the start of Operation Economic Outcast. The goal, to impose sanctions on every aspect of the Iranian economy, including outsiders who do business with them.
9: Our objective is to sever every economic lifeline that sustains this tyrannical regime until Tehran stands alone.
8: Some sanctions against individuals, entities, and vessels around the world are already going into effect. And Besant says the U.S. will negotiate for a short time with other countries and companies who are still doing business with Iran before instituting more sanctions. When asked why some of these sanctions are being delayed, Besant said,
9: We are giving everyone the opportunity to remedy bad behavior. Why would I want to blow up the global financial system?
8: Besson compares the economic actions being taken by the U.S. to D-Day in World War II.
9: America is no longer managing the Iranian threat. We are ending it.
8: A spokesman for Iran's foreign minister downplayed the threats, saying the Trump administration was repeating methods that have proven unsuccessful in the past. Secretary Besant said Iran has two options.
9: Complete global isolation and a subsistence economy, or a path back to normalcy with an opportunity to rejoin the global.

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3: Cape Fear weather.
4: For today, partly cloudy with isolated showers and storms possible and highs 80s to around 90. Tonight, fair skies with a stray shower or fog patch possible. Lows mainly lower 70s. And Wednesday's call is variable clouds with scattered showers or stray storm possible. Highs once again 80s to locally around 90. From the First Alert Forecast Center, I'm WECT Chief Meteorologist Gannon Medwick.
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0: So you have dueling experts. You have one that says, yes, she was hearing voices and she lost her ability to control her own actions. What I can tell you, having done a number of strangulation cases, is it requires time and commitment and perseverance to strangle someone to death. And you are literally feeling the life go out of the person. It's not a gunshot. It's not a distant, impersonal crime. It is the most hands-on way to kill someone. And she did it three times systematically. And then when she woke up, she didn't say, hey, I'm Joan of Arc, or I would like to see Jesus. She asked for her lawyer. I can't think of anything more rational than saying, look, I need to see my lawyer because what I did, I have the consciousness of guilt to know what I did was wrong. So I'd like to see my lawyer. My other point that I would stress to the jury, and I've had to do it many times before, is it is amazing how good some people are when it comes time to kill others and how lousy they are when it comes time to kill themselves. She didn't have any trouble killing her three kids. This, quote, suicide attempt, that was failed. She wouldn't be a defendant if she'd been successful. So I'm not terribly impressed with how the prosecutors have handled this case. But if they harp on what you laid out, the premeditation, the conscious decision-making ahead of time, you harp on the fact that voluntary intoxication is not a defense. Nobody made her take those medicines. Voluntary intoxication is not a defense. She didn't raise those concerns. She may have raised suicidal ideation, but not homicidal ideation. And what she did when she woke up? She said, get me my lawyer.
1: Before I let you go, I have to ask you about the book. I feel like we were just talking about The Color of Death.
0: Yes, ma'am.
1: And you have very quickly brought us a sequel, right? The Sound of Regret. I have a question for you about the process for writing dialogue. How do you come up with like the fast-paced back and forths? Is that in your head? Are you talking that out with your co-author? How do you write the dialogue between police and prosecutors and witnesses and the judge?
0: Well, you have to live it first. So I lived it. I did it. You're right. I'm not writing about status conferences. I'm not writing about the boring part of trial, about laying foundational questions to get a piece of evidence in. That stuff puts people to sleep. Cross-examination, people find pretty exciting. It doesn't happen all that often that someone charged with murder takes the stand. But when it does happen, it is electric. So that kind of dialogue, the other dialogue that I think people will find interesting in this book is the dialogue between prosecutors and the young men that they are trying to talk into cooperating or become witnesses. Those conversations are raw and frank, and if you eavesdropped on one, you would be aghast. And the regret, title Sound of Regret, if you're wondering what it sounds like, it is a prosecutor after you guessed wrong. And you cost a young man his life because you gave him an impossible choice and he chose to help himself and it resulted in him getting killed.
1: Very exciting. Trey Gowdy, thank you so much for joining us.
0: Yes, ma'am. Thank you for having me.
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10: In Brunswick County, watch out for the accident on 7476. There's a brief backup going westbound, approaching 140, trying to get around it. East along the causeway is beginning to lighten up just a little. There's a jam up that continues toward Belleville from before 133 toward the Cape Fear Memorial Bridge.
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20: Good morning. It's Tuesday, August 25th. This is the Fox News Rundown. The Trump administration has launched an economic D-Day on the regime in Tehran. Fox's Mike Emanuel reports.
21: For foreign governments or companies considering trying to ease the pain on the regime, this warning, D-Day is coming for them, too. Secretary of War Pete Hegseth visited military facilities in Nebraska and Wisconsin. Hegseth is not ruling out further military action if needed.
22: Economic pressure, we know, hurts them the most right now.
5: But by no means are we foreclosing using kinetic strikes anywhere in the Strait of Hormuz or around Iran.
21: For now, the Trump administration's focus is on economically isolating Iran.
20: It's primary runoff day in South Carolina. Fox's Jessica Rosenthal is a preview.
1: After Senator Lindsey Graham died, South Carolina Governor Henry McMaster appointed his sister Darlene as senator, at least until his term ran out in January. But she opted to run for a full six-year term as well and won nearly 33% of the vote in a primary election earlier this month. Congressman Ralph Norman was second with just over 25%. Since neither got a majority, the runoff is taking place. President Trump's backed Graham, appearing at a rally with her last week in Myrtle Beach.
14: Mr. President, I am proud to stand with you, to work hard for this country.
1: Norman told Fox Carolina after the candidate's one and only debate.
22: There's no time for training on the job. I'm a proven candidate. I've got a proven record. You know what I'm going to do.
1: Jessica Rosenthal, Fox News.
20: Primary runoff elections are also being held today in Georgia and Oklahoma. Canada is expected to announce retaliatory tariffs against the U.S. today after relations deteriorated sharply Monday. President Trump telling Canadian leaders to fall in line or face far worse consequences, while Prime Minister Mark Carney accused Washington of trying to subordinate Canada. I'm Sue Guzman on the Fox News Rundown.
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23: Good morning. Here's a look at your Tuesday news headlines. Police are investigating a shooting near the Market North Apartments in Wilmington. They got an alert yesterday morning and found evidence of gunfire at the scene, but no injuries have been reported. A crash between a car and a moped on 16th Street in Wilmington sent one person to the hospital yesterday afternoon. It happened near the intersection with Robin Hood Road, just north of Novant New Hanover Regional. And a washout from weekend storms on Dovefield Drive in the Murrayville area. It will remain closed for the next couple of months. Polls in South Carolina open today for the runoff race to replace late Senator Lindsey Graham on the November ballot. The U.S. Senate Republican primary runoff between Senator Darlene Graham and Congressman Ralph Norman. Graham has President Trump's endorsement. Norman received support from former governors Nikki Haley and Mark Sanford. For WECT and Fox Wilmington, I'm Kim Ratcliffe.
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10: In Brunswick County, accident clear work is going on 7476 at the interchange with 140. There is a brief but heavy backup in both directions. And on the causeway, that's clearing out eastbound toward 421. There was a previous accident going inbound on the Cape Fear Memorial Bridge.
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3: Cape Fear weather.
4: For today, partly cloudy with isolated showers and storms possible and highs 80s to around 90. Tonight, fair skies with a stray shower or fog patch possible. Lows mainly lower 70s. And Wednesday's call is variable clouds with scattered showers or stray storm possible. Highs once again 80s, locally around 90. From the First Alert Forecast Center, I'm WECT Chief Meteorologist Gannon Medwick.
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33: I'm Maria Bartiromo, and this is the Fox Business Report.
34: Dick's Sporting Goods is reporting a disappointing quarter. It's lowering its forecast for the year because it sees a challenging market for footwear. The stock is losing ground. Hyundai Motor and its union have reached a deal to end the walkout at South Korean plants. The agreement comes after months of on-and-off strikes that disrupted production. Members are scheduled to vote on the tentative deal next Monday. It includes a salary increase, annual bonus, and one-time cash payment. Hyundai suggested it discussed plans with the union to deploy humanoid Atlas robots on some assembly lines, likely first in the U.S. in about 2 years, but it didn't elaborate. Crude oil prices have moderated after the new U.S. economic sanctions against Iran were revealed. That's your Fox Business Report. I'm Jenny Coselda, invested in you.

0: All right, so now listen to this because it gets wild. It's wacky. It's fun. The president of the United States has a Truth Social account because he owns Truth Social, so nobody's going to ban him from it. And again, my friend in Canada, and major laceration and stitches and waiting 8 hours to get stitches, and the medical people there want to come to the United States to get jobs where they'll be paid for their skills and all of that stuff. And so listen to this. The president posted, just coincidentally, my friend was there, and I was already texting with him because of this major laceration in his arm. President Trump posted on Truth Social yesterday. He wrote, "The United States is giving serious consideration to changing the name of Lake Ontario to Lake America, in that we don't expect doing much business with Ontario any longer. Thank you for your attention to this matter, President Donald J. Trump." Now, this made us laugh. My best girl and I were having breakfast in bed again today, and I want to talk about our anniversary last night too. This is funny because we were already talking to our friend back and forth in text to Canada in Canada with all this stuff going on. And the president said that, now this is, look, why do we always get the short end of the stick here, so to speak? We've got the Gulf of America to our south there, and Mexico borders part of the Gulf, and somehow we call it forever the Gulf of Mexico. Aren't we the big dog here? Aren't we, honestly? I mean, they're the chihuahua in all of this. They're in Mexico. That's a chihuahua. It's a province in Mexico, a state in Mexico. And we're the big dog, they're the chihuahua, and forever we call it the Gulf of Mexico instead of the Gulf of America. Now we call it the Gulf of America. Lake Ontario. I went to my Google Earth, which I do many times a day anyway, just to look at it. And Lake Ontario, it's one of the Great Lakes, of course. I grew up along Lake Michigan, Chicago, Illinois. And it's one of the Great Lakes. It's the easternmost Great Lake. And it to the south, the southern border of Lake Ontario is all New York. It's the state of New York. And then the northern part of Lake Ontario is Canada. And they got little hockey arenas and stuff. So why do we call it Lake Ontario? We could just call it Lake America, because do we have to keep reminding you people that you're Canada? We're the big dog. And then the Canadians, my friend talking to in Canada about statehood, asked him about stated, what do you think about the 51st state thing? Well, do you hear what the Canadians said?
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4: Cape Fear weather from the Window World of the Port City Weather Center.
5: For today, partly cloudy with isolated showers and storms possible, and highs 80s to around 90. Tonight, fair skies with a stray shower or fog patch possible, lows mainly lower 70s. And Wednesday's call is variable clouds with scattered showers or stray storm possible, highs once again 80s to locally around 90. From the First Alert Forecast Center, I'm WECT Chief Meteorologist Gannon Medwick.
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19: Hi, everybody. My name is McGraw Millhaven. 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

0: trans is a prefix that applies in myriad ways. And just saying trans does not capture what you're talking about here. It's transgenderism, which really doesn't exist. It's another delusion. You can't change your gender, and you certainly can't do it even with surgery and drugs and hormones and things like that. You're still not changing your gender, and you're certainly not changing it just by saying, I'm a girl. Someone should say, no, you're not. Sit down and shut up, or I'll smack you again like that. So, yeah, Sophie Cunningham, how dare she speak up in favor of women in women's sports, launching scrutiny against the league. Well, I'm not sure I'd put it that way, the postmillennial, but okay. Dez, now the allegedly transgender the thing, it's just ridiculous. New mascots Dez and the snapping turtle. That's the snapping turtle Dez, D-E-Z, and Dot, the Arctic hare. There are Arctic hares that Dez and Dot. You're really all mentally ill, and no one should listen to you. The team said in a press release, Dez and Dot made their debut at Scotiabank Arena and brought two very different kinds of energy. No, they didn't. And a shared sense of rhythm. No, they didn't. To the court for the first time. Yeah, maybe it'll be the last time, too. It'll be the last time I see it, because, really, that whole WNBA thing got kind of interesting for about a minute. And Sophie Cunningham is a hero of the civil rights era that we're entering now, because you got to fight against the Democrats once again. You know, the Democrats were George Wallace and Sheriff Bull Connor and all the racist segregationists. Honestly, just go down the list and see Democrat check, Democrat check. And now, and the Democrats fought against women getting the vote, too, against the 19th Amendment. They fought against it hammer and claw, hammer and sickle. And they kept women. Democrats were successful in keeping women from getting the vote for about two decades. And they, once it was passed through Congress, the 19th Amendment, the Democrats got to work on a state-by-state basis to try to prevent the states, right? From going forward with the 19th Amendment, which you have to do two-thirds of the states to amend the Constitution. Democrats fought against it. So they're the anti, and then they're the party of Bill Clinton and Jeffrey Epstein, and they're not the party that's on the side of women. They've always been against women. They've always been against black people. Now they're against women, against black people, and against the United States of America. So they're expanding. You know, they're broadening their thing. Dez is described non-binary, described as being a, quote, Borealis blue snapping turtle from Muskoka, Ontario. So there is that Canada thing again, honestly. We're not going to give Canada statehood because they don't need it. They're already a de facto state. They're like lazy children, Canada. We're mom and dad. The United States is mom and dad. And north of us, you know, we've got their flank over there by Russia, because we bought Alaska. So we're a buffer between Russia and them, and we were a buffer between the USSR and them. And now Canada, again, a friend of mine retired military in Canada now, and talking to Canadians, has been for the last week or so, talking to Canadians, says, hey, what about statehood and President Trump? And the Canadians that he's meeting are saying, we don't need statehood. We already have statehood. We have what is effectively statehood, but with none of the responsibilities, none of the duties. We don't have to pay the taxes. We don't have to support the U.S. military. We don't have to join the U.S. military. We don't have to fight Iran. We don't have to contain the USSR. The United States does it all for us. So why would Canada want statehood? They already have all the benefits of statehood and none of the responsibilities, all the rights and none of the responsibilities. Isn't that amazing? Because, you know, they're like children living in mom and dad's house. Mom and dad, the United States of America. The teenage stoner kids, Canada. See how that is? It's a pretty normal, I think, isn't it? Yeah, so Dez and D's and Dems and Does. When I was a kid, we were living in New York. My mother taught us to avoid D's and Does and Dems. Dems and Does, you know, don't do the Dems and Does. So we don't do that. Remarkable stuff. All right, we've got plenty coming up for you. And one of the things we have coming up is Abdul Al-Sayed, who is a jihadi running for the Senate as a Democrat socialist.
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0: All right, we're back. I've got to tell you, we were talking about the Canadian healthcare system, all the glories of the Canadian healthcare system and the horrors. And a friend of mine runs timeshares in Florida, and all the Canadians that come down to Florida for their medical care, because in Canada it might be free, but you die. And my friend Tom in Florida is telling me, oh, yeah, they got at their timeshare a couple that came down. He had had eye surgery, and the surgeon in Canada was so bad that he actually severed the optic nerve in one of his eyes and said, well, it's sorry, we botched that. Go back to the same doctor to have it fixed. And the Canadian flew down to Florida to his timeshare to get a Western doctor, an American doctor. And again, doctors and nurses fleeing there. And I've talked about this recently right here on the radio show, but it should be mentioned again, that in Canada, they euthanize people. Democrats are working on that here in the United States. And they euthanize this 20-year-old who said he was depressed because of seasonal, what is it, sad seasonal something. Affective disorder, right? Seasonal affective disorder, because it's Canada and it's winter time and it goes on forever. And he felt bad, so he went and said, "I'm kind of depressed." And they said, "Well, we'll put you to sleep if you want. We'll turn you into Soylent Green." Amazing stuff. So he did, and they now in Canada they euthanize more people than they euthanize dogs. They euthanize, you know, dogs where you go, people lost dogs, stray dogs, go to the animal shelter, and they eventually they euthanize dogs. But in Canada, they're now euthanizing more people over the course of a year than they're euthanizing dogs. And, you know, their healthcare system must be great if that's going on. Just amazing stuff. We've got that. CNN going crazy over President Trump, as you might expect, and Canada and tariffs. Again, Lake Ontario from now on is Lake New York. It's Lake New York. And they're the Great American Lakes.
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18: Cape Fear weather.
23: For today, partly cloudy with isolated showers and storms possible and highs 80s to around 90. Tonight, fair skies with a stray shower or fog patch possible and lows mainly lower 70s. And Wednesday's call is variable clouds with scattered showers or stray storm possible. Highs once again 80s to locally around 90. From the First Alert Forecast Center, I'm WECT Chief Meteorologist Gannon Medwick.
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0: Thanks, man. There's Roy. See, there are normal people out there. The America is full of nice, normal people. And Roy, and he sees a guy, determined, says, I got a homeless guy sitting here, and he's like, and Roy's like, he's talking to him. Hey, buddy, you're listening to my radio show. He's like, yeah, I'm American. I'm American, aren't I? How great is that? That is just, that's a wonderful story. Definitely not a Democrat. He says, I'm an American, so he's definitely not a Democrat. That's a hoot. Funny stuff. All right, Michael, let's go to next phone call. Thanks a lot, Roy. That was great. Let's go to BB calling from the great state of Kentucky. BB, you're on the Chris Plant Show. Hi.
1: Yes, sir. Thank you.
0: You betcha.
1: I wanted to say Islam is fundamentally not a religion. It's an ideology. It has a veil, a veil of religion to give it control over people and protection. It does not deserve First Amendment protection. It's like communism. It's just another communism says they appeal to the proletariat, to the workers. But what they really do, and they are successful because the success they have is the ruling elite of communists, as well as Islam, always get the money. They enrich themselves, and they are the richest of the bunch. The rest of the people are their slaves, just like in Islam. So I would say that for the most part, all of these communists, all of these Islamists, Muslims, and the combo of the two, the Red-Green Alliance, do not deserve First Amendment protection. We ought to throw every one of them out.
0: Well, are you running for Senate? Because, you know, I think that might be a pretty good platform.
1: Well, I couldn't get elected because I'm not kissy face, and nobody would vote for me other than a few people because I'm not gonna play that game. I mean, well, when they talk about people in the Senate being their friends, and they're not. The Democrats are really communists. They're not your friends. They're your enemy. And people like, I've called a bunch with people like the Senate leader, and I've told him, and this maybe ought to be something that some states ought to do, where they have recall elections for people like McConnell and the leader of the Senate. And they, when they do not do what people in that state want, they ought to be recalled and maybe somebody else put in position, or at least vote somebody else in and get rid of them. Yeah. And that's what should happen to Thune.
0: Yeah.
1: Anyway.
0: Well, you're not alone. I gotta tell you, you speak well. You say what you want to say and you say what you mean. I think you should at least start with the House of Representatives.
1: One other thing is happening, too.
0: Uh-huh.
1: All these fires, all these wildfires that have been going on and have accelerated a lot, East Coast, West Coast, you name it.
0: Uh-huh.
1: I bet they're largely arson fires intentionally set by not only the cartels, but the illegal aliens. And how many Chinese men do we have in the country that came over during Biden? At least 100,000. The problem is catching them. But it needs to be talked about. People need to understand. This isn't lightning strikes for the most part. These are intentionally set arson fires to burn people out of their homes and impoverish them.
0: Well, a great many of them, you know, listen, you're 100% right, BB, and on a great many of them in California and beyond. And they've caught people that huge, Pacific Palisades fire, that was a left-wing, angry, it was an angry left-wing arsonist. He was caught, and the news media completely ignored the arson, and it was the most horrific fire in the history of Western civilization, at least outside of warfare. BB, great call. You need to start with the state house, then. You need to run for office.
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0: Now, talking to Beebe, and Beebe, I think Beebe should run for office. She should be the mayor, be in the state house on your way to the House of Representatives, to the Senate, to the Oval Office. Beebe, President Beebe. But she's just talking about all kinds of important stuff. Islam being an ideology more than a religion, and offering protection to people, and like the communists and all this good stuff. Then talking about the wildfires, and that's that was great stuff. Well, and I have access to the internet here, and I did a quick search, BB, and listen to this. 4 days ago, Sacramento Bee. Arson arrest made after fire near Grass Valley that prompted evacuations order. Totally different fire here. Big fires in California and Texas and elsewhere. Striking pictures show aftermath of Stokes Bay fires with ground smoldering. And that's true. After suspected arson. So that's another arson fire. Then far away, Spokane fires. Man faces arson charges. Forces evacuations, got to evacuate all kinds, destroys homes, more arson fires there. And here's the headline, when forest fire isn't an accident, the rise of arson-linked wildfires. And all across the country, and BB's talking about all the thousands of illegal alien Chinese that came in across our southern border while the Biden family was collecting lots of money from Chinese communists in China. You know, big guy gets 10%. That was all China. And a Canadian climate conspiracy theorist pleads guilty, listen to this, to deliberately setting 14 wildfires himself. A climate conspiracy theorist. He's a radical left-wing environmentalist lunatic. Pleaded guilty to starting 14 wildfires himself. Right? And in Canada, in Oregon, in Texas, across the country, arson. And you'll find that a lot of them are saving the environment. CNN is very upset, too.
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24: Cape Fear weather.
25: For the rest of today, continued mostly to partly sunny with an outside chance of a shower or storm and seasonably toasty with highs in the 80s to around 90. Tonight, generally fair with isolated fog, possible lows, upper 60s and lower 70s. And tomorrow's call is partly cloudy with isolated showers and storms, possible highs, middle and upper 80s. From the First Alert Forecast Center, I'm WECT Chief Meteorologist Gannon Medwick.
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0: this day and age. And then I become a helicopter parent. Go figure that one out. But Lindsay, they lost their parents. She was only 13 years old. Lindsay was the older brother. And then she said Lindsay became not only a brother, but a mother and a father. And they grew up so poor. And they literally took a bath in a tub with a bucket, for crying out loud. Lindsay described all this to me. In the bar, when it was the same like bathroom where the patrons used the bathroom, and they threw a tub in there. But he stopped what he was doing and he left school and he went to raise his sister. And that became his mission in life. So I love the background. I love the story. I love the family. I know some people had issues. I had issues with Lindsay, for crying out loud. I used to yell at him all the time. But you know, he was a good man who loved his country, and the president loved him, and they had the best relationship. I think there's nobody that was closer, I think, in the Senate or House that was an elected official more than Lindsey Graham. They were best friends, period, end of sentence, full stop. And so, and we'd even have three-way conversations a lot. And Lindsey would drag me into these calls all the time. He was a very, very interesting. He traveled more to the Middle East and to Ukraine, because that was his passion. He wanted peace with Russia and Ukraine. He wanted an end to that conflict. You know, his big dream was hopefully before this midterm in 70 days, he wanted a lasting peace deal in the Middle East. That was his hope. And he had and people have the impression that he was a big warmonger. No, he wanted a path to peace that would be lasting for once in the Middle East. Anyway, 800-941-SEAN. If you're in South Carolina, yep, you got, let's see, 39 minutes and 3 hours if you want to vote. Polls close at 7. We'll probably know by 9 when I come on the air what the outcome is. This is, you know, a tenth of a point difference. Your vote actually really matters today because it's going to be a low turnout. Listen, I love non-lethal technology. Look, there's some cases where only one option is going to work to save your life, the life of your family members. In those cases, that's 0.001% of the time, according to the latest year. We have statistics from the FBI. But in all these other cases, when people are threatening your safety and your family's safety, well, maybe a non-lethal option is the way to go. And that's the incredible beauty of BYRNA.com. 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I mean, it is incredible technology, and there's a reason when the pros, over 500 government agencies, police departments, private security firms, when they adopt a technology like this in mass, like that, that ought to tell you something. They believe in it. I believe in it. If you look at their videos, you'll believe in it. 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

0: All right, we have a lot going on. Again, our condolences to Dolly Parton's family. Our best if you're in South Carolina. The runoff today, it's going to be a turnout election. Very, very close. A tenth of a point, according to Robert Gahely, Trafalgar. Now, remember, that also has a margin of error, 3-4 points, like every poll. So you can't hold anybody to it. You know, I've got an unbelievable story I'm going to share with you later in the program. And it's when you hear it, you'll be shocked. I'll tell you about that coming up.
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2: Cape Fear weather from the Rainstorm Solutions Weather Center.
3: For the rest of today, continued mostly to partly sunny with an outside chance of a shower or storm, and seasonably toasty with highs in the 80s to around 90. Tonight, generally fair with isolated fog, possible lows upper 60s and lower 70s, and tomorrow's call is partly cloudy with isolated showers and storms, possible highs middle and upper 80s. From the First Alert Forecast Center, I'm WECT Chief Meteorologist Gannon Medwick.
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5: 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Okay. Allah didn't really tell us to destroy all these Westerners? 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

0: completely behind the president, and they're very frustrated with the U.S. Senate. Now, they don't understand the intricacies of it necessarily, and that there are things that at play that no one can control, and the votes are not there for some of the things they'd like to see happen. But they certainly can't afford to have someone in there who's going to immediately become a maverick and go the opposite direction and try to teach Donald Trump a lesson. Donald Trump doesn't need any lessons taught. He needs senators to vote with him. Because with the Senate right now, because they haven't passed the SAFE Act and some of the other acts that they could have passed or other legislation, the Republicans look at it as being a weak Senate, and they impute it to their own party. And they say, gee, we're just not getting anything done. Well, if anything's going to help President Trump, it's going to have be somebody like Darlene who's in there to vote for him, with him, and not he doesn't have to put up with all the nonsense he's had to put up in the last year. Because it has been very frustrating for his supporters to sit by and watch the U.S. Senate the way it's operated.
1: No doubt. By the way, Matt is the author of an upcoming book. It's not available yet. He hasn't shared an early copy with me, which has really pissed me off. It's called The Honoring of Ignorance. The title has really captured the imagination. I'm very curious what this is about. He won't even give me a hint. When am I going to get my copy?
0: Oh, it's coming any day now, Sean. Any day.
1: Any day. Okay. It's in the mail. I got it. Matt Towery, Insider Advantage. Appreciate you as always. And good luck to South Carolina. We'll definitely know the results, I think, by the time we get on the air at 9 Eastern tonight. And best of luck to Darlene. She's such a lovely person. And it's sad what happened to Lindsay.
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8: There's a little bit of good news in Porter's Neck, the northbound side of 17. The accident near 140, it's been cleared out of the roadway. There's still a very heavy backup from military cutoff toward that point. And 140 is crawling as well eastbound, approaching the Rancho North onto 17 for about a mile.
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0: Listen, to mark now, this is the 25th anniversary year of 9/11/01. Our friends at the Tunnel to Towers Foundation, they are embarking on what is the most comprehensive commemoration in their history, one that honors the past, serves those in need today, educates generations for tomorrow. And at the heart of this is what they're calling their Steal Across America nationwide campaign that will transport a 24-foot steel beam recovered from the World Trade Center. And they're bringing it to communities all across the country. And they're doing it from May through September. It is a powerful symbol of reverence, resilience. They're visiting landmark locations and sporting events and town squares. They're trying to create moments of connection for those that lived through 9/11, like me, and educational opportunities for those too young to remember. And there's a whole generation that doesn't know much about 9/11. Now, this journey represents a lot more than remembrance. It is a bridge between generations and a reminder that the spirit of service that is embodied by the FDNY and all first responders, and Frank Siller, my friend, his brother, his firefighter brother, Steven Siller, his youngest brother, like so many others, were killed that day. And he has taken up this cause to do good and never forget. 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
8: There's a little bit of good news in Porter's Neck, the northbound side of 17. The accident near 140, it's been cleared down of the roadway. There is still a very heavy backup from military cutoff toward that point. And 140 is growing as well, eastbound approaching the Rancho North onto 17 for about a mile.
2: 107.9 and 980, The Wave.
9: Cape Fear weather.
10: Tuesday night turns nice and comfortable with lows dipping into the lower 70s, even a few 60s mixed in. Wednesday starts off in the middle 70s under partly cloudy skies and warming up throughout the day, reaching into the upper 80s. Now, it won't be a washout, but keep an eye on the sky for a few pop-up showers, mainly during the afternoon hours. From the WECT First Alert Forecast Center, I'm meteorologist Grace Conaway.
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8: Market Street's pretty slow out of downtown. You'll hit the brakes on or off near Carr Avenue. Then again, as you pass by MLK, there's bumper-to-bumper traffic on 17 after that, going northbound in toward Porter's Neck from after Military Cutoff, on or off in toward Hempstead toward 210.
9: 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Hear the difference.
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0: Final Moments with Sam Whiting and Luis Rivera. Sadly, Luis's daughter, who's 9 years old, goes to the bathroom. They had already complained about a biological male in the in women's bathrooms. And it's really remarkable that nobody seems to care. And the school is not doing a thing to protect them. Although Donald Trump did put in place very specific statutes, as we've been talking about, against such a thing. So I think that they might get some help from the DOJ, and I'm hoping, and I'll explain that in a minute. Well, let me ask you this. Harmeet Dhillon and Leo Terrell are friends of mine. Have you contacted either one of them? I mean, you know, heading up the civil rights division of the DOJ. Have you talked to them?
1: We have not had any direct contact with them, but we have had contact with individuals inside the Department of Education.
0: I'll tell you what I'm going to do for both of you. Linda, I want you to help me pull this off, if you don't mind. Sam and Lewis, stay on the line. And yep. I am going to contact Leo 2.0 Terrell, who's a very dear friend. Harmeet Dhillon is serious about her job. And we will make them both keenly aware of who you are, what this case is about, and see if we can't spur some type of involvement to protect, you know, in your case, Lewis, your little 9-year-old daughter. This is completely unacceptable. It's just wrong on so many different levels. And again, it's like a topic I never thought when I started in radio that I'd ever be talking about. It's insane. So if you guys stay on the line, we'll get that information to you and we'll make the introduction. Okay. I hope that helps.
2: Thank you, Sean. Appreciate your time.
1: Much.
0: You bet. My pleasure. It's not something I should ever have to do, to be honest, but I mean, it's sad. 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
10: Market Street's pretty slow out of downtown. You'll hit the brakes on or off near Carr Avenue. Then again, as you pass by MLK, there's bumper-to-bumper traffic on 17. After that, going northbound in toward Borders Neck from after Military Cutoff, on or off in toward Hempstead toward 210.
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14: Tuesday night turns nice and comfortable with lows dipping into the lower 70s, even a few 60s mixed in. Wednesday starts off in the middle 70s under partly cloudy skies and warming up throughout the day, reaching into the upper 80s. Now, it won't be a washout, but keep an eye on the sky for a few pop-up showers, mainly during the afternoon hours. From the WECT First Alert Forecast Center, I'm meteorologist Grace Conaway.
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0: 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We're loaded up tonight. 9 Eastern, set your DVR. Hannity on the Fox News channel. I promise news and information you will never get from the corrupt, abusively biased legacy media mob. We'll see you tonight back here tomorrow. 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

0: Place her late brother as the GOP Senate nominee. The Democratic nominee for U.S. Senate in Michigan is pushing back against attacks he says are focused on his Muslim identity instead of his policy agenda.
1: Since his Democrat Senate primary win in Michigan, Abdul El-Sayed says he's come under attack by opponents who he says have increasingly emphasized his Muslim religion.
2: There's a verse in the Quran that says, "Do not let another people's hatred for you stop you from doing justice."
1: El-Sayed also distancing himself from anti-Semitic comments made by far-left streamer Hassan Piker, who's appeared with El-Sayed, as he also works to unite progressive and establishment Democrats in November's contest against Republican Mike Rogers, a race that could help decide control of the U.S. Senate.
0: Fox's Jeff Manasso. Stocks finish higher, the Dow up 160 points, a rebound for the S&P up 24, and for the NASDAQ up 171, U.S. oil prices dipping under $82 a barrel during the session. At least
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5: Tuesday night turns nice and comfortable with lows dipping into the lower 70s, even a few 60s mixed in. Wednesday starts off in the middle 70s under partly cloudy skies and warming up throughout the day, reaching into the upper 80s. Now, it won't be a washout, but keep an eye on the sky for a few pop-up showers, mainly during the afternoon hours. From the WECT First Alert Forecast Center, I'm meteorologist Grace Conaway.
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8: He's here. He's here. 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

0: And he came to the hospital, and I would be there with him. I was gone for a couple of weeks from the radio at that time, obviously. And I was sitting there, and it was day before he basically went into a coma. And I could see he was squinting. He couldn't see well. He wasn't talking much. I brought him two of his favorite foods, a hot dog and a black and white cookie. He liked the sweets, and he loved his junk food. And I do the same, unfortunately. And he said, "Mark, come over here a second." I came over. He said, "Let me have your hand." And he kissed my hand. And he thanked me. Then he says to me, "How will I find her?" I said, "Find who, Dad?" "How will I find your mother in heaven with billions and billions of people up there?" I said, "God will bring you together as he does all families. And when it's mom's turn, you'll see mom, you'll see your parents, you'll see your sisters." And the next day he went into a coma and he died 8 days later. I'll never forget his comments. And so I think about them now with the relationship Dolly Parton had with her husband. And now she will join him. I'll be right back.
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